Very much, Dr. Polka. Yes, Mr. J.E.G. here. You are tuned into WRUW-FM 91.1 Cleveland, where we are broadcasting live and in stereo from the campus of Case Western Reserve University. Well, that's a good way to start the show. Sorry.

All right, there we go. Like My Mother Does. That's the name of that song from the album Wildflower. And we heard in there Dolly Parton doing, of course, Coat of Many Colors. Mom's Old Picture Book. That's from Lou Reed. Not the Walk on the Wild Side guy, but a different Lou Reed, the Bluegrass Lou Reed, out on Sugar Hill Records. Lou Reed, R-E-I-D, and Lucy Kaplansky started us off this evening with her rendition of Let It Be from her album, came out in 2025, entitled The Lucy Story. I'm Mr. J.E.G., your host. You're tuned in to Laying Down Tracks right here at WRUW-FM 91.1 Cleveland, where we are broadcasting live and stereo from the campus of Case Western Reserve University. And here's Tom Chapin.

I was a solitary child, a skinny little thing with long pigtails. They were French braids. My grandmother used to put those French braids into my hair. She'd braid them so tight it felt like my cheekbones went around behind my ears. And I didn't know how to get along with people very well. I dressed in black by choice, and I had weird pets. I had a snapping turtle, and I had a bat that my dad caught for me once, a little bat. And I had a horned toad. And I stayed intrigued.

a lot because I didn't know how to get along with the other kids. I read all the time. And I made up my own friends that I played with, all imaginary, and I spent a lot of time in my grandmother's gardens. My grandmothers were as different as two women could be, and their gardens almost told a story. My grandmother Rosalie's garden, that's my father's mother, was in the mountains up on Grimes Creek, where I live now. And it was tangled and wild, a lot of it, and she went for the color and the smell a lot. There were three rows of delphinium, like big, fat, blue pieces of the sky that were nearly as tall as the door. And right in front there was a row of oriental poppies, just a blaze of scarlet. It was stunning. And we used to play games with the old-fashioned flowers that grew all around there, the hollyhocks and bachelor's buttons. We'd make little dolls out of them, and we'd bury a tub, one of those big galvanized tubs, halfway down in the sand, and then just hide the whole thing with leaves, and we'd build a bridge across it, and we'd put these dolls on the bridge and then make up stories about where this was and what they were doing there. My other grandmother, Arabelle Bear Kelly, lived on the farm in Twin Falls. And her garden was just incredibly orderly. And what I remember the best about it is what came out of it, I guess, except for the flower garden, which was really her only conceit, her only way of enjoying herself and having a social life was all wrapped up in that garden. She used to raise dahlias that were as big as my head, and she'd win prizes with them every year at the fair. And she used to have her friends over on Tuesdays, and they'd sit and drink tea, and they'd talk about how to get your dahlias to grow as big as your granddaughter's head. My grandfather never developed a sensibility about how important that was to her. He was a wild-eyed Irish atheist, my grandfather, James Madison Kelly. He was so handsome. I think that's probably been the center of the problems I've always had with love, is that I was hopelessly in love with my grandfather, and I'm always looking for someone like him and never finding them. He was kind of wicked, and he had a truly wicked Irish sense of humor. And my mother told me a wonderful story about how one time my grandmother had her friends over and they were drinking tea and talking about how to get your dahlias to grow so big. And he came in off the fields, just covered with sweat and manure and dirt. It was a hot day, probably August. He came in for a nice lemonade in the heat of the day. And he poured it. And he draped his good-looking self in the door and regarded the ladies. My grandfather loved Shakespeare. He even cursed at the horses in Shakespearean language. And he just couldn't repress some of the things that popped out of his mouth. These ladies were older, and one of them was a Mrs. Cathro, a lovely Scottish lady with a sweet lilt to her voice. And she made the best potato salad I ever tasted. I remember that about her. But in addition to that, she had on her chin a really interesting growth. It was quite large. And out of it grew seven corkscrew curly hairs, each one a slightly different color. I thought it was really wonderful, but I never would have mentioned it. Nobody would have but him. So he sipped his lemonade, and then in his best Macbethian voice he said, "Who are these so withered and so wild, who look not of this earth and yet are on it? They must be women, but their beards forbid it to be such." My mother says my grandmother cried for 2 hours.

0: after she was finally done with that, she sobbed out, "Oh, God, if I only could have told him he was drunk. But everybody knows Jim never touches a drop." Well, I wrote the song, The Bells of Ireland, for my grandmother's gardens and for the Irish and my whole family. It runs through in every direction. There was a flower in both those gardens and in my garden now that I always thought was magic. It's because the blossom's green. It's a stock flower, a little like a delphinium maybe, but the blossom's green. And it looks a little like a horn. It looks a little as though if you put your lips to it, you might be able to play a tune on it. And that you could hear the horns of Elfland faintly blowing. And when you dry it, it becomes a lovely wheat color, but it keeps the green heart almost to the end of its life. And the song is for my grandmother's gardens and for the
1: green
0: heart.
1: That's Rosalie Sorrells right here on WRUW-FM. My grandmother's garden is the name of that spoken word piece. And we also heard from Jeff Oster with On Mother's Day from his album Next. Julia Ward Ho, A Mother's Day for Peace. That's a composition there, performed for us this evening by Tom Chapin. And Lauren Elena gave us Like My Mother Does from her album Wildflower. And of course, we heard from Dolly Parton and Coat of Many Colors. And now here's Alejandro Escovedo, Texas Is My Mother.

There you go. That's Dolly Parton, of course, her big hit from 9 to 5. Welcome aboard to Laying Down Tracks here at WRUW-FM 91.1 Cleveland. Alejandro Escovedo was in there doing Texas Is My... We were doing Mother's Day songs, right? Texas Is My Mother, Alejandro Escovedo from his album, The Crossing. And we also heard In My Grandmother's Garden, Jeff Oster gave us on Mother's Day, and Tom Chapin was doing a piece in there about Julia Ward Howe. Julia Ward Howe, excuse me, and her Mother's Day song there off her album Threads. And here we go now with Emmylou Harris and Linda Ronstadt.

That's Linda Ronstadt and Emmy Lou Harris. And we heard ahead of that, of course, Dolly Parton. And Alejandro Escovedo was in there as well on this Thursday night on Laying Down Tracks. Welcome aboard. So glad you're along with us for the ride this evening. And if you're out driving tonight, please don't be drinking. And if you're out drinking tonight, please don't be driving. Yes, so we want to keep everybody safe here at WRUW-FM. And don't touch that dial, because in a little over an hour from now, the Live from Cleveland show is going to be

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0: Water Horton. Big Water. No, Big Walter Horton. I bet he's a New Orleans guy, and maybe he was near some Big Water. Big Walter Horton, Back Home to Mama was the name of that song, and ahead of that, we heard Texas Is My Mother by Alejandro Escovedo, and also 9 to 5 from 1980, and Dolly Parton. Next up, here is Ball and Chain. You've probably heard the Janis Joplin version, and she kind of took it up the charts, but here is the original Big Mama Thornton version. Ball and Chain.
1: We like to sing this song for you. I wrote this song, ladies and gentlemen, in 1960. And the late and great Janis Joplin, she asked me, could she do it? So I told her yes. But I had the pleasure of putting it on the record before she did. So here it is, in my own way, the way I wrote it. Now she might have did some changes, I don't know. 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I might do your song, but no way in the world I can do you. 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

0: Janis Joplin's version is quite different, but there you heard Big Mama Thornton and her rendition of Ball and Chain. And here
1: Thank
0: now
1: you.
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0: globe
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Well, there you go, right there, here at WRUW-FM, Carl Perkins and John Fogerty, all Mama's Children. That'll get your blood flowing for your Mother's Day weekend, hopefully here on Laying Down Tracks, where we play country music, roots and branches, and sometimes we go out on a limb, and we can be heard across the globe at WRUW.org, and if you're in northeastern Ohio, on your favorite FM radio player, we're at WRUW-FM 91.1 in Cleveland. And here now, here's Angele Sheridan. Never make your mama have the blues. Angele's from northeastern Ohio, right here close to home.

0: from right here in Northeastern Ohio. That's Angel Sheridan. Never make your mama have the blues here at WRUWFM 91.1 Cleveland. Also from Northeastern Ohio is a lineup. They called themselves Tiny Alice.
1: We'd like to do a song for you that's dedicated to the Big Mac. One quarter pound of pure dead cow.
2: And meat by the products.

0: something I've been meaning to speak to you all about.
1: Well, now, is it my hot, hot enchilada, baby?
2: No, no, no!
1: Well, tell me, sweetheart. Is it my filet of fishing? 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
2: No, no, no!
1: Then, Johnny, what is it?
0: Baby, it's your roasted, toasted, sesame-coated buns.

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And, of course, Tiny Alice, there from here in northeastern Ohio, 15-cent Hamburger Mama from their album Tiny Alice. If you've ever seen it in stores, you might remember it as the one the cover design is made up exactly like a matchbook. And to get to the platter, it's a real album. You have to open it up like a real matchbook, and there it is inside. And then we also heard from Angele Sheridan. She's also, like Tiny Alice, from northeastern Ohio, Never Make Your Mama Have the Blues. And then we heard John Fogerty joining up with Carl Perkins and All Mama's Children from their album Go Cat Go, and The Stars and I, Mama's Song. That was from Allison Moore in there. And then we also heard Big Mama Thornton doing an original version of Ball and Chain. And next up, here's Diana Washington, and this one is entitled Begging Mama's Blues.

There you have Twist and Shout, as done by the Mamas and Papas here at WRUW-FM 91.1 Cleveland. We're broadcasting live and in stereo from the campus of Case Western Reserve University. And welcome aboard to Laying Down Tracks, here where we play country music roots and branches, and sometimes we go out on a limb.

And there you have it. Those are the Hollies right here on WRUWFM 91.1 Cleveland, where we are broadcasting live and in stereo from the campus of Case Western Reserve University. And don't forget, in under an hour from now, like 34 minutes, it's going to be the Live from Cleveland show right here on WRUW. And thank you for that request for the Hollies. And we had another one. And this is kind of a cool song here. And you will recognize this song when I play it. It's kind of unique. The Hollies.

little old orchard shack. His real name was Jackson Taylor, but I called him Applejack. Now old Applejack was loved by everyone he ever knew. Applejack picked apples, but he picked the best.

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0: Once a stagecoach stop on the Buffalo-Cleveland-Detroit Post Road, the 1824 home of Rufus and Jane Pratt Dunham is the oldest building still standing on its original site in the city of Cleveland. The Dunham is open for visitors on Wednesdays and Sundays, 1 to 4 p.m., and the grounds are open dawn to dusk daily. You can come down to Midtown Huff, 6709 Euclid Avenue, and enjoy the Heritage Walking Trail, Dunham Tavern House Museum, and the upcoming Visitor Center.
1: All right, folks. Hey, thanks so much for coming down to Live from Cleveland tonight. That's what I tell myself every time I come down here.
2: Yeah, it is downstairs.
1: Thanks for coming, Isaac.
2: It's great to be here.
1: And all of you listeners out there, thanks for tuning in.
2: Thanks for everybody who came to our pickup party this past Saturday. We had a great turnout, like always. And if you did pick up your premium, they're sitting outside. They'll be mailed up very soon.
1: But maybe a little bit better than always this year. I feel like we did do slightly better.
2: I think it was like 280-ish.
1: That's the best. Yeah. So thanks, everybody, for coming out and picking your stuff up. We've got a cool band on for you this evening, and I want to try to give them as much time as possible because they're a little psychedelic. They're definitely going to be playing some jammers, and I want to give them time to expand and contract and do all of the stuff that they need to do here in the studio. If you want to watch them, we've got our YouTube all set up, youtube.com/WREWFM, with all coming at you in at least six different views.
2: Yes.
1: In that room.
2: And laser response sunglasses, so you know it's getting serious.
1: Ooh, yeah. The Yellow Elevators is their name tonight. And you can find more information out about them on their Instagram. That's where I'm going to send you, at The Yellow Elevators. They've got a little link tree there where you can find all of their music. They've got links to Spotify, YouTube, Apple Music, SoundCloud, wherever you listen to your music at. They are got you covered. I've heard that they're putting out a new single soon, so that's why we are taking the advantage of having them down here tonight on the program. And without any further ado, I'm going to switch it over to Studio A with the Yellow Elevators here on Live from Cleveland.

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1: We are the Yellow Elevators. This next song we just dropped online today. It's called On and On.

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1: Okay, we have one more for you guys.
2: Some of the following material may be found objectionable by members of the listening audience. Therefore, listener discretion strongly advised.

Do we have enough time for one more? Maybe one more? Do we have enough time for one more? Okay. How about a really long one? Okay. This one's a cover by the Stooges. We do it a little our way.

0: Cool beans.
1: All right, that was the Yellow Elevators on Live from Cleveland. And we're going to hear a little bit from the Velvet Underground next while we get them prepped and ready to come on in here and do a little interview with us. So stay tuned. We've got more from them coming up next here on Live from Cleveland. Bye.

0: All right, I'm live in the studio with the Yellow Elevators. Thank you guys so much for being on the program tonight.
1: Thank you.
2: Hello. Thank you for having us.
0: Oh my gosh, you're very welcome. let's see. You mentioned a little earlier today when we were talking in the studio that you've got a new single coming out. Did we hear that tonight on the program?
2: Yes. So it's On and On, and that's on, that came out today, actually.
0: Oh.
2: That's on everything. Spotify, iTunes, all that. Schnaz.
0: We were jamming some of your tunes on Spotify. Well, I was from Spotify last week, getting people ready for the program. You've got some releases on there, but it's kind of more so singles
2: yes,
0: right now?
2: So I've always wanted to take the approach of kind of not wasting songs on, like, an album.
0: Sure.
2: Until, you know, there's a label involved paying for all that fancy stuff. So we just kind of just drop out singles that we can maybe later redo in a professional setting.
0: Just like Taylor Swift?
2: Sure, yeah.
0: But I like that that you are approaching it that way. It's smart. It's like, you're not going to, you know...
2: We're trying to conserve...
0: Yeah.
2: Conserve the songs.
0: You're saving it up for the live... performance, which is kind of like what you really would like.
2: Yeah.
0: Do you guys have any shows coming up soon?
2: Yeah, when do we have a show, John? Isn't it June something?
1: I believe we have a show June 4th at the Beachland Tavern. We're playing
0: I think
1: with.
0: That's the one I saw too.
2: Yeah.
1: It should be a Thursday night.
2: I think it's a Thursday.
0: Is it on your.
2: It should be.
1: It should be, yeah.
2: It should be. It's with Cody Miller's new thing. Which is, what was it called again?
1: It's Clay Toys.
2: Clay Toys,
1: prominent Cleveland musician.

0: like a new thing that they're doing.
1: I don't know
0: so
1: about
0: that. Should
1: them.
0: Be, it should be pretty cool. I think this is their debut show, so that's neat.
1: I don't necessarily see a link to that right away, but this does say that On and On was the first song that you recorded and produced.
0: Oh, yeah.
1: And you did it 2 years ago, but you're finally...
0: Yeah, so, yeah, like I kind of said, we're hoarders with our stuff, and, you know, I don't know. That was the first one that we did ourselves. We tried studios, I've tried studios, and, you know, nobody ever really got it right for me.
1: How many songs do you have in the back catalog?
0: Oh, right now that we're holding on to in our bag? It's sort of is a secret, but it's not so secret, because I think there's only like two or three left.
1: You're like running out.
0: We're running out.
1: A new recording session.
0: We're always recording.
1: Okay.
0: So we've got a fresh one that's almost done, too. Ooh, and then we'll just start another one after that, and we'll never stop.
1: Very fun. Okay, I found more information.
0: Okay,
1: here.
0: Did you?
1: Yeah. So you're live at the Beachland Tavern with Clay Toys.
0: Yeah.
1: And it's their album release show. And Bluto. And that is Thursday, June 4th.
0: Yeah.
1: Then you have another one coming up.
0: Oh yeah.
1: That too.
0: Yeah.
1: Another tavern show.
0: Yep.
1: On June 27th.
0: The Beachland likes us, and we like the Beachland back.
1: Of course. That one's with Sugar Deer and Else. Oh man, I'm gonna butcher this. Elspeth Tremblay?
0: Yeah, I don't know.
1: I think that's
0: way better than I would have done.
1: And Ohio, which I ended up looking up this Ohio group because I never heard of them before either.
0: I've never heard of any of those guys.
1: You're
0: they just
1: finding all kinds of Ohio, new stuff.
2: I think Ohio from Youngstown. Very talented group out there.
1: Well, it's spelled that's Ohio.
2: Yes, it's a tactical mistake on there. Okay. But we do love them.
0: Spelling error.
1: You know what I actually forgot to do is I would love if each of you could go around and introduce yourselves, tell us what you play in the Yellow Elevators as well.
0: Go ahead, Dave.
2: I'm Dave. I play guitar and a bit of the keys around here, but newest member of the group. And
0: Dave does everything. He's
2: always been a fan of these guys, and you know, kind of just worked out.
0: Multitasking weirdo. I'm Jordan. I do the lead and the guitar, and sometimes I swap around and stuff, you know, all that kind of stuff. We're ambidextrous weirdos. Yeah.
3: My name is John. I play bass, a little bit of backing vocals, and a little bit of aux perk on some of our old stuff, but yeah.
4: I'm Leon. I'm the drummer. Also, me and Jordan in the studio. The duo.
0: It's primarily me and Leon in the studio.
1: Working on everything behind the scenes.
0: Yeah, they come in as needed when we call them and all that stuff. And like, hey, we need you to lay this down real quick. And they show up.
1: And this is the first time we've had you on the program, but you've been around as a group for quite a while. Kind of tell me a little bit about how you got together as the Yellow Elevators. And this is like a project that I know a few of you in here have multiple things going on.
0: Yeah.
1: So this is something that's a little bit different from the other groups that you're in right now. What does the Yellow Elevators mean to you as this project?
0: Okay, so basically, what it means to us really is we're just trying to, you know, preserve that like 60s, just traditional, old-fashioned rock and roll. There's not a lot of it around very much anymore, I feel like. It's kind of like, you know, everybody's like 50 years old who's still doing it, so...
1: Sure, yeah.
0: Here we come. We're like, here, we'll take that for you. We'll carry that.
1: Sure.
0: But it really formed out of just, like, I had talked with John, and John talked with me, and we were like, hey, we like the same stuff. He was only in one thing going on, and I was trying to, like, figure out what I was doing, and we just kind of got together, and we found Leon, and then things started really happening, because, you know, you need a drummer.
1: Sure, you had to play out, yeah.
0: And then we found that three was not nearly enough,

0: ago. Yeah, definitely in that kind of realm of the like revival of the 60s kind of sound for sure, up there with.
1: So A and B, just on Third Man.
0: Very cool.
1: Yeah.
0: Kind of a definitely an investment, but I feel like at this point people are probably biting at the bit to get like some actual like physical media from you guys that you aren't going to take away from them at any point, right?
1: If I had a nickel for every time somebody's asked me, "Do you guys have anything to buy?" and I'm just like, "Not yet."
0: Not a priority, but now it is.
1: Now it's kind of a priority.
0: That's awesome.
2: It's partially for us too. We want something physical.
1: Yeah, we want something physical too, and we want it done at Third Man because you know the whole yellow and black thing, and I love Jack. You know, Jack pretty much taught me how to play guitar. I was sitting in my room listening to Elephant over and over again and figuring it out until I could just play something. Yeah.
0: Big inspiration for you. I love that. Well, if people are interested, your Instagram, I feel like, is probably like the most active of.
1: We try to stay kind of mysterious.
0: Yeah.
1: We don't want to do the whole, you know, like we got to dance in front of a TikTok video to get attention kind of thing.
0: It would be probably difficult to choreograph.
1: Yeah, like we're so scary and weird. Yeah. Like, yeah, we write James Bond songs that are steeped in darkness. So, yeah, it's kind of weird. So, we have to kind of go for that mystique a bit.
0: Is that where you're coming from with most of these tunes? Like, cinematic?
1: We filter it through everything. Everything has to, like, at the end of the day, we just write James Bond songs. And that's literally it.
0: You gotta find your Bond girl.
1: You know what I mean? We're looking for a fifth. We always talk about, man, if we could just find a female keyboardist.
0: Oh, no, I'm sorry.
1: Yeah, it'd be so great. No, he doesn't want to do it anymore. I make him do it.
2: I'm weaning myself off.
1: Yeah.
0: Gotcha.
1: We'll stick him on the Mellotron or something.
0: We'll put the call out there for sure.
1: Yeah.
0: But you are the Yellow Elevators on Instagram. You have links to all of the music that is out and the places where they can find it.
1: Yeah.
0: From there, that little nice link tree. Well, I'm excited for this single. Is there like a date that you're gonna have these in hand, you think, or is it still kind of up in the air?
1: That is kind of up in the air. So I think
0: a perfect science of when you're gonna get.
1: Yeah. Them. Well, that too, because you know the whole like test presses that they gotta send back and everything. But the goal is on the 15th of this month to actually like get everything kind of paid for and like set in stone to get that moving. Yeah.
0: And then you're just waiting on Jack, so.
1: Yeah. Well, I put no fun on the back on purpose, because I know he loves the Stooges just as much as I do, and I think it's he'll hear that walking around or something and be like, what is that?
0: Yeah, you know? This might be the key to getting signed, to be quite honest with you. I like that.
1: Yeah.
0: I like that approach. It's, well,
1: yeah.
0: I want to thank you guys so much for being on the show. This has been like one of those, this is definitely a group I've been trying to get down here for a little while, so thank you. I'm very excited for that single to come out. And if you did not catch it at the top of our interview, these guys, the Yellow Elevators, they're going to be playing twice at the Beachland Tavern in the month of June, so you can catch them in the beginning on June 4th with the Clay Toys and Bluto, if you're interested, or at the end of the month on June 27th with Sugar Deer, Elspeth Tremblay, and The Treatment, the Yellow Elevators, these guys, and Ohio.
1: I don't know. Don't look at me.
0: It's O-H-A-Y-O, so.
2: We're going to have to talk about this.
0: We'll figure it out.
1: We'll find out for you.
0: Thank you.
1: We'll find out.
0: A little recon. I appreciate it. All right. Well, y'all can tune in next week, same time, same place, here on WRUW FM 91.1 Cleveland, where we're going to be having an old friend on. Leah Mara and the River Boys are coming on next week, and we've had them on in the past, but they, you know, it's one of those groups where, like, they come on every 3 years, and those 3 years absolutely fly by. They came out with a brand new album called Ace of Cups in 2024, and I don't even think we had them on the program then to promo that, so this is flying by, and they've got a new album, new singles out. We're going to listen to one of their new singles to get you in the mood. This is Kettle by Leah Mara featuring David Mayfield. This just came out on April 25th, so very new, and you'll be able to hear them live next week here on the program. So tune in, same time.

0: 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Therefore, WREW advises listener discretion.
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11: All right, you are indeed listening to WRUW-FM Cleveland, broadcasting from the campus of Case Western Reserve University in lovely University Circle. The show is called Solitude. My name is Sprout. 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

you're not already listening to that, that is a not just a recommend, but a must listen on your late Saturday night / early Sunday morning, midnight until 2 a.m. And the new programming semester will begin at midnight. And happy to report that we are maintaining this time slot, 11 p.m. until 1 a.m. on Thursdays. I say we because I do a rotation with another cat named Ben. Does a show called Born to Lose. And we don't trade off 1 week on, 1 week off. It's actually, I get 3 weeks in a row, and then I take a break the fourth week, and Ben does his show that particular week, every fourth week. So you've got Solitude, Solitude, Solitude, Born to Lose. Tonight is the third of 3 weeks in a row for me, so Ben will be here next week. As far as I know, not aware of him not being able to, so plan on tuning in for that. Plays lots of high-energy rock and roll for you. And sure he'll have all kinds of good things in store for us next week. But tonight it's me. Got a full list of things to play, so I am not going to talk too much here in the opening, but I will say thank you to everyone that came out to our pickup party this past Saturday at the Jolly Scholar on the campus of Case Western Reserve University on the north end of the campus, right by Severance Hall on Euclid Avenue at the Jolly Scholar. And lots of folks came out. It was great, greatly attended. I think folks had a great time. I know staff that I talked to enjoyed it. It was a good bonding experience for us, and great to get to see and meet and talk with our listeners. And you folks helped us out too, because you picked up your premiums. So that's less things we had to mail. I know they packed up a whole ton of stuff the next day on Sunday, this past Sunday, and that will be mailed out toot sweet. So expect that in the coming weeks. If you pledged and asked for a premium as a thank you gift for your donations and did not, would not, were not able to attend the pickup party. All right. Got our normal tributes this week to Ronnie James Dio, Lemmy, Jeff Beck, Cousin Dave, and Stella. And as I said, I've got lots of things to get to, so we're going to get right into it, as per usual, with some Black Sabbath.

All right. Short opening set. Pretty chilled out. It's going to change, but thought we'd change things up a little bit. Usually pretty heavy in the opening salvo, and tonight we hit a little more laid back. Kind of get yourself into a comfortable position and enjoy the rest of the ride, right? All right, that was Emerson, Lake & Palmer, of course, from their 1972 album Trilogy with the song From the Beginning. Very nice vocals and guitar work by Greg Lake. Some cool keyboards at the end there from Keith Emerson and, of course, Carl Palmer adding the percussion throughout the song. In front of that was Black Sabbath, two in a row from Black Sabbath. The one right before ELP was Planet Caravan, of course, from the album Paranoid. Started the set and the show with Solitude. That song is from the album Master of Reality from Black Sabbath. Solitude is also the name of this program. My name is Sprout, here with you on Thursday nights, right here on FM 91.1 WRUW in Cleveland, 11 p.m. until 1 a.m. on your Thursdays. Also hear us on the World Wide Web, WRUW.org. You can find playlists to shows, archives for all the programs, 2 weeks worth actually, news, updates, all kinds of things, links to the Telethon donation page, a host of things. Again, that's WRUW.org. All right, going to get right back into the music with something from Susie and the Banshees.

Some of the following material may be found indecent or objectionable to some members of the listening audience. Therefore, listener discretion is strongly advised.

right. Nice cold ending on that one. Actually, it merges beautifully into the next song, but we're not going to play it. That was the brand new Neurosis album, An Undying Love for a Burning World. Track we just heard there, Untethered. In front of that, we heard Killing Joke from the 2010 album Absolute Descent with the title track. Mesa before that with the song At Races. That was the first advanced single released last year for their album The Spin on Metal Blade Records. Still watch those three videos on a regular rotation. Love that album. And started the set off with Susie and the Banshees with the one and only album on which Robert contributed. Robert Smith. I guess I should clarify. I know who I'm talking about, but you don't. Robert Smith of The Cure, if you didn't know, was one time, I guess, part-time and then I guess full-time for at least this album, guitarist with Susie and the Banshees on the album Hyena from 1984. He was a full contributor and played guitar and keyboards on the album. From that album, we heard the song Blow the House Down to start that last set. All right, going to get right back into the music here with our song for Stella for this week, and it's from Swedish band Heavy Load.

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Some of the following material may be found objectionable by members of the listening audience. Therefore, listener discretion is strongly advised.

All right. Hit our rock tributes in that set there, all packaged together, not necessarily planned, or I would guess they maybe say not intended to all be put in one set, but that's the way it worked out this week. That was Lemmy, Jakey Lee, and Simon Wright with their cover of the AC/DC song It's a Long Way to the Top. And that has appeared on a number of different tributes and recordings attributed to Jakey Lee, Lemmy, Motorhead. The two of them together, each individually. But there's a brand new release on Cleopatra Records called Born to Lose.

Who's Live to Win, which they attribute to Lemmy, and that is on there. So we'll play it. We'll say it's from that recording, but it's been on a bunch of things, including the heavy metal tribute to AC/DC from, I think it was 2010. So this is seeing different homes, been put on a number of different recordings since, I think, 2008. But we've got a newly released recording there. Well, newly released, I don't even know if it's an album. I guess it's technically an album. It's six songs, but a new release from Lemmy there. Born to Lose, Live to Win's the name of it. And again, that track, It's a Long Way to the Top. That's our Lemmy tribute for this week, obviously. Before that, we had our RJD tribute for the week from his cousin Dave Rock Feinstein's 2010 album Bitten by the Beast. We heard Metal Will Never Die, and that's our RJD tribute. Ronnie James Dio, for those that don't know, is RJD. And started the set off with a song called The Guitar Is My Sword from an album entitled Death or Glory, originally from 1982 from the Swedish band Heavy Load. Played that from a remastered 2019 version of the album, but originally released on Thunderload Records in 1982 in Sweden. Again, that is our song for Stella for the week. All right, going to get right back into the music with another set that is going to have a couple tunes from Jake E. Lee, because I like him so much. But we're going to start off this next set with a band that I haven't played nearly often enough on this show.

0: 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That's enough time to travel the length of a football field. 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
1: All right, before that little message there, we heard from Montrose of the 1973 self-titled album, featuring, of course, Ronnie Montrose on guitar, Sammy Hagar on vocals. That was I Don't Want It, last track off side one from that one. In front of that, we heard a cover of a song on that album called Rock Candy. We all know that one. We heard a cover version by Jake E. Lee from his 2005 release Retraced. And also playing on that album was, Chris Logan on vocals, one-time lead singer for Michael Schenker Group.

0: We also had Tim Bogert of Vanilla Fudge Cactus, Beck Bogert, A Piece Fame on bass, and Ainsley Dunbar of A Billion Things on drums. And yeah, that was Rock Candy. In front of that was Grand Funk Railroad with the opening track from their 1970 album Closer to Home, song Sin's a Good Man's Brother. From front of that was a cover of Grand Funk's song I Come Tumbling from E Pluribus Funk originally. That is also from the Jakey Lee album Retraced, and started that set off with Mountain, doing Never in My Life from the 1970 album Climbing. Mountain and Grand Funk don't get played nearly often enough on this show. I derelict in my rock and roll duties. We're going to get right back into the music here after a quick message from our dear departed cousin Dave, with something from, actually it's by request, sort of, recommendation I guess, from Iron Mike in Avon, coming up right after this. Don't go away.
1: Honey, are the kids in bed?
2: Yes. Are you thinking what I'm thinking?
1: Yeah.
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4: The following program may contain objectionable material. Listener discretion is advised.

All right. Little Jeff Beck there for you to wrap up that set. That is the song Air Blower from his classic album Blow by Blow, and that is our Jeff Beck tribute for this week. In front of that was Jethro Tull with the opening track from their 1969 album, or was it 70? '73, or is this a reissue? Early '70s. Album was Stand Up, and the song we heard, A New Day Yesterday. Great guitar work on that. That was the first album featuring Martin Barr on guitar after Mick Abraham left. And got some real strong rocking tunes on that that album, Stand Up. Started the set off with a recommendation for the band Living Loud, which featured Bob Daisley and Lee Kerslake and Steve Morse. And I can never remember the name of the singer. He's an Australian guy. Let me look here. Jimmy Barnes on lead vocals. The band called Living Loud. They had one studio album and then a live album, and they did a tour, and then kind of just things, I guess they had other commitments and did not continue with that band. But from that self-titled album released in 2004, we heard Walk Away. Again, thanks to Iron Mike for that recommendation, and that was the song that opened the set for us. All right, got time for a couple more. One of which is our Dylan for Dave for this week. And I am still trying to figure out which song I want to play. But I think I'm going to go with this one. Going to play something from the Traveling Wilburys. Don't play them enough. So we're going to play something from Traveling Wilburys Volume 1. Coming up after this message. Don't go away.

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1: I
0: didn't quite get that. Could you repeat it? Okay, this isn't gonna work. Is there a translator around for this?
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0: Yeah.

All right, our Dylan for Dave for the week, and I know that message is trying to make a joke about how he's unintelligible, but he makes those choices purposefully. He can be extremely clear and understandable. It's just the choice that he makes for the music. He's doing it for the music, baby. The Traveling Wilburys from Traveling Wilburys Volume 3, which was actually the second album. They only did two, and kind of trying to be silly, they called it Volume 3 instead of 2 to confuse people. That was the track Inside Out. And, of course, had Mr. Dylan on the lead. He had George Harrison and Tom Petty on the bridge and chorus, respectively, there. And then, of course, just Jeff Lynne there as the remaining of the four still alive at the time of that recording in 1990. And again, that's our Dylan for Dave for this week. All right, we're going to leave you with one more, and it's the opening track from the Neil Young album Harvest Moon, a song called Unknown Legend. Stay tuned at 1 for Smuggler and his show Beautiful Dreadnought. Brings you 2 hours of all manner of metal from 1 until 3 a.m. I'll be back in 2 weeks. Ben will be here next week with Born to Lose, so tune in for that. In the meantime, be safe, stay strong, stick together, and keep rocking, Cleveland.

0: 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I mainly taught myself. And, you know, I did pretty well, except there were a few mistakes that I made that I have just recently cleared up, you know.
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1: .1, Cleveland, broadcasting from the campus of Case Western Reserve University. My name is Smuggler. You are now tuned in to Beautiful Dreadnought, 2 hours of metal and associated heavy stuff for your Thursday night / Friday morning. Thank you to Sprout and segue over from his show Solitude. I believe next week is a Born to Lose week with Ben. Afterward, Sprout will be back with you at that time slot. And we'll go for 3 weeks, and then back to Ben, and then 3 weeks to Sprout, and so forth, and so on. So, yeah. Some of the following material might be found objectionable by members of the listening audience. Therefore, listener discretion is strongly advised. Went to the Slomosa show.

this last Friday. Great show. Highly, highly recommend if they come back through. Which might not be too often, because they are from Norway, but maybe they will be back again within a few years. But it was a very fun set over at the Grog Shop. So, wanted to start things off with one from them, one off their self-titled album. It's a song called In My Mind's Desert. It's not one of their heaviest songs, because their stuff does get pretty heavy. It kind of reminds me of like a Kailessa-style vibe, stoner rock song. But it was a great live song, so I'm going to play that, start things off from Slomosa, and then plenty more to come. Going to be doing some stuff, some random pulls, some stuff that we're testing out together, and then some old favorites. You know how it goes, all across the subgenres. There'll be some, at various times, you know, death metal, black metal, power metal, metalcore, some hardcore, some grindcore, a lot of cores, a lot of blank metal, prog metal, stoner rock, etc. You know how it goes. You're not a new listener. Unless you are. In which case, thank you for tuning in. That's kind of you. Very compassionate. And I hope you'll find some stuff you like. Anyway. Let's get us going, shall we?

All right, song called The House of Screaming Souls by the band Pantheon right there. Before that, something from Pesta. Band out of Brazil released an album late last year called The Craft of Pain. That was the track Masters of the Craft of Pain from Pesta. Before that, Haste the Day with the song Substance, going back to 2004 and the album Burning Bridges. One of my all-time favorite songs. Especially, specifically in the hardcore or metalcore realm. So, figured I'd play that for the dopamine hit for myself. And, Slowmosa started off the set and the show with the song In My Mind's Desert. Let's move now into one from Blood Ceremony, song Into the Coven from their self-titled original full length. Breakdown, baby.

0: Once a stagecoach stop on the Buffalo-Cleveland-Detroit Post Road, the 1824 home of Rufus and Jane Pratt Dunham is the oldest building still standing on its original site in the city of Cleveland. The Dunham is open for visitors on Wednesdays and Sundays, 1 to 4 p.m., and the grounds are open dawn to dusk daily. You can come down to Midtown Huff, 6709 Euclid Avenue, and enjoy the Heritage Walking Trail, Dunham Tavern House Museum, and the upcoming Visitor Center.
1: I don't really look up to anybody. I guess I have some favorite musicians that I like a lot. But I don't emulate anybody. I'm not that fascinated by human achievements. I find some things, of course I like Jimi Hendrix, of course. But I'm not really that inspired by at one point in my life, I was more inspired by people. But as I've grown more, humans aren't really my... I don't really look to that for inspiration that much anymore.
2: 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Therefore, listener discretion is strongly advised.

All right, one right there from an instrumental band called Canvas Solaris. Song Hidden Sector from their 2021 album Chromosphere. Before that, you heard from the band Occultist with K's instead of C's. That was the song Demonic Warfare from their 2023 album Omen. You got some messages, and then before those messages, you heard from Dissection. Originally going back to 1992, the song In the Cold Winds of Nowhere. Although that particular version was off a later in the 90s compilation called The Past Is Alive, The Early Mischief. And Blood Ceremony started off the set with Into the Coven from their self-titled album back in 2008. All right. More music. Let's get to it. Here's one from... what should we do? Here's one from Wintersorg, Cosmosaic, from their mid-2000s album Solens Rotter.

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once more around the sun. One of my favorite Mastodon albums, maybe my favorite when all is said and done. Before that, Hate, the band from Poland. That was the song Shame of the Creator, going back to the 2002 album. Sorry, 2001 album, Cain's Way. You heard some 2 a.m. sign-on messages for the station because we have to sign on the station at 2 a.m. It's just the way it goes. But before those messages, you heard from the band Pestilence, the song Dilution Heap from their 2024 album Solar Chlorex. Scrap Pile gave you the Eagle Lake Slasher. And I believe we started it off with Vintersorg, that set, and the song Cosmosaic. Long set. So, that's okay though. The music is the point, right? My name is Smuggler. You are tuned in to beautiful Dreadnought here on WRUWFM 91.1 Cleveland. Thank you for tuning in. Thank you for being with me tonight. We're all in this together. Even if sometimes people don't feel that way. Humanity, what does it mean? I don't know. It's tenuous. If you do want to make a metal request, you can do so at the website, wruw.org. In the upper right corner, there's a little request live button. And I will try and clock it. And if we have it and I want to play it, then I'll try and get it in there. I got about 45 minutes here left on the show. So we're going to get back into the music with some of that new Neurosis, the album that is, I guess, still technically forthcoming, An Undying Love for a Burning World. Going to play the song First Red Rays. This is, of course, the newer version of Neurosis, 2026 version that has Aaron Turner, prior of ISIS fame, on vocals now. So, fun album. Been listening to it. It's been kind of able to listen to for a month or two now, so it's kind of weird to think of it as still... I guess it was a March 20th release, but the physical media is lagging behind. Anyway, it's a new album from Neurosis, An Undying Love for a Burning World. Here's the song First Red Rays, and we'll move on to other stuff from there. Thank you.

Alright, one right there from Extol. Going back to the 2003 album Synergy for the song Psychopath. Also from 2003, the song before it from the Black Dahlia Murder. That was the song Hymn for the Wretched from their album Unhallowed. Scolopendra for that with one that I don't know how to pronounce it. Sabrowska for breakfast. I know how to pronounce for breakfast, but the first word I probably butchered. Who knows? Neurosis started off that set with First Red Rays off their new album, An Undying Love for a Burning.

called. All right, we're in the home stretch here. Hey, here's a band that I haven't played in a while. They released an album last year called The Blue Nowhere, the band Between the Buried and Me. Always been sort of a fun prog metal. I think they've kind of morphed more into like their more recent stuff kind of sounds like more akin to early 2000s, late 90s prog metal. I'm thinking specifically of like Liquid Tension Experiment and stuff like that. So yeah, originally when they came out in the early 2000s, they were a little more kind of weird metalcore, and they have progged it up in years since then. So let's play that song from Between the Buried and Me, a song called Things We Tell Ourselves in the Dark, which is the first song off of their most recent album, The Blue Nowhere. Also got some Incantation coming up, and probably have time for a song or two more at the end of the show. But I'll come back and say goodbye at some point. Don't you worry, your pretty little heads.

All right, one from Incantation right there, called Convulse, Words of Power 3. That was off of the 2023 album Unholy Deification. Before that, Between the Buried and Me with the song Things We Tell Ourselves in the Dark. That is off the Blue Nowhere, which is an album from last year from Between the Buried and Me. Gonna end things off tonight with one from the band Ceaseless Torment, band out of Helsinki, Finland. Going back to their 2017 album Forces of Evil for the song Let the Torture Begin. Alright. Thank you so much, Matthew, for the kind words that you and your co-worker friends are enjoying yourselves.

exactly offhand which morning they're going to. They're going to be 2 to 5 on some other morning. Plethora of it. And then Annie will be 7 to 9, sunny day, etc. So on and so forth. All right. I will take my leave. I should be with you, barring any unfortunate circumstances, next week, Thursday night, / Friday morning, 1 to 3 a.m. Hope you got a few things to check out, a few rabbit holes to go down from the show today. Maybe you just put it on in the background and had fun. That's fine, too. As always, if you can't listen to everything live, if you only happen to be hearing this on a one-off sort of situation, you can always listen to it 24/7. We have archives going back 2 weeks. So go on the website, wruw.org, and find your favorite show or whatever show on the schedule. And there should be a couple weeks of archives that you can listen to anytime, day or night. Thank you. All right. Hope everybody does well in the interim. Hang in there. Stay safe. Stay sane. All that jazz. Adios, Cleveland. Fare thee well.

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4: 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The other guys just don't get it.

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0: 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It's all the music's fault.
1: What the fuck was that Winnipeg? Make some noise! Your screams are music to our ears. 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

Good afternoon. 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Before we start, I would like to tell you something. 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So this entire set, and indeed the rest of our lives, is dedicated to Wurzel. We are Motorhead! And we play rock!

0: 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I'm Alex.
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0: Charlie wants to play guitar.
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0: This might buck some people out. Hey, Scott, give me the lyrics. This is what you call learning on the fucking spot, baby. Lyrics. I don't even know how this one goes. We're gonna figure it out. I'd like to thank everybody for coming down, my buddies from Chicago.
2: Come on,
0: this is Natalie.

0: And now for my favorite part of the show.
1: We're going to do some ballads for you. You want to hear some ballads? Come on. Hey, my shoe. Here you go. If you know it, sing it. You're dead. Want to hear it again? The ballad of Jimi Hendrix.

0: Thank you. Okay, I told you we'd come back, didn't I? Listen, you've been a great crowd. I know you're standing in the fucking rain. I'm sorry about that, it's not my problem. I can't do that, you know, so sorry everybody about the rain, but you've been fucking good for staying and listening. Thank you. Well, before these last songs, I would like to introduce you to Motorhead, because it might be your first Motorhead event. So quickly, on my right, on your left, playing with Motorhead for 27 years, Philip Campbell. On the drums, the best drummer in the world, Mickey D.
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0: 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How's that?
1: Would you like me to turn on the shower radio?
2: 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It's for beer sluts.
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3: 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We have feelings. You know in the end, I'll always
4: be there. I'm just gonna trust that y'all use this song responsibly. No intro.
5: There's more to a water well than meets the eye and lips. It's really a well system with many parts that can affect water quality. A variety of well system components are designed to keep out contaminants that are harmful to health and otherwise affect the water's appearance, taste, or odor. The National Groundwater Association advises household well owners on how to maintain their well systems and other information about wells, water quality, and groundwater protection at welloner.org. Mermaid in my bag.
6: Test, this is only a warning that what you are hearing may be found indecent or objectionable by some members of the listening audience. Had this been an actual indecent statement, what you have just heard would have been followed by your own moral outrage and hopefully your changing of the channel. Therefore, WRUW advises listener discretion. This is only a warning.

All right, you guys want to sing along? Are you with me, yes? I mean loud. Loud. All right, here's the first single of the Time of the Old album, Power.

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1: Yeah, it's kind of like that.
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0: So tune into the station that can give you the neck bone and the pigtail. 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
1: Why'd you say it twice?
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4: Everything I do gonna be funky.

Good morning, everyone. My name is Why Not, and you're listening to Plethora of It, the best damn show at 5 a.m. to 7 a.m. on a Friday morning. Good morning, Cleveland. How's everyone? Go Cavs. I don't know where they're going to go. They'll be here Saturday, so good luck with that one. If they get past the second round, I'll be elated. Well, my favorite listener, Monica, and all throughout the United States, the ATL, Harry and Carol, and Mr. Miles down here from Virginia, Detroit, Las Cruces, Vegas, and my potential 1 million listeners. Good morning, everyone. We have a special guest today, Mr. Robert Banks. He is here in studio, Studio B Live. So we're going to try to get him started here and let him tell a story. Mr. Banks is a professional photographer and a short filmmaker, and he's based right here in Cleveland. He's been famous in Cleveland for a while.

0: got to know Mr. Banks maybe about a year ago. He worked with Dr. Williams, and he photographed a few of her fundraisers and things that she's had at the museum and at some of the East Side churches here. And I want to get Dr. Williams on, too, one day, but that's kind of early for her. Anyway, we'll run a few disclaimers here, and then we'll turn it over to Mr. Banks. So, good morning, Mr. Banks.
1: Good morning, Anthony. You for Anthony or Tony?
0: It doesn't matter.
1: Or Mr. Brooks. I'm
0: Let me play this and we'll get right on to it.
2: Oh, you can't say on the radio. You can't say on the radio. You can't say on the radio. Okay, boys and girls, let's try it all together now.

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1: That's because anything you post, anyone can see.
0: So don't let your private life become public.
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0: Why'd you say it twice?
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2: Following views and opinions expressed on this show are only those of the producers and guests, and not necessarily those of Case Western Reserve University, WRUW-FM, and its staff or management.
3: Okay, now we got all the business out of the way. Good morning, Mr. Banks. How are you this morning? It's kind of early, but I'm glad you're here.
4: Yeah, it's easy to say this is one of the earliest mornings I've had in a long time. And it's great to be back down here at WRUW. It's been forever. And hearing those little disclaimer blotter there, it's like, wow, things have come a long way. Because I could tell you a million stories about my times down here and all my former DJ buddies who used to have shows. And one of them I actually got in trouble because I requested a song by Ice-T that he played for me, and he didn't realize it was all the profanity, and he cut it off in the middle, contacted me and yelled at me. He said, "What are you trying to get me in trouble over here?" So it was six in the morning. You know that song, Six in the Morning?
3: Probably not, but I do have some. Yeah, I do have some Ice-T I can play for you.
4: Oh, no, you don't have to leave me.
3: some things we can play in Safe Harbor, and I did the disclaimer for that. And from 5 to 6, I can play a little edgy, risque things. Yeah. And I have done it. So I have the people who rapped a little, and I...
4: Oh, really?
3: Yeah,
4: oh,
3: wow. I gave them a little air time.
4: Okay.
3: And my father-in-law, well, my hopefully to be father-in-law, he had him on air. He's wrote a couple books. But you have a lot out there to read and talk about, man. A lot. And I have, some things wrote down. You know, let's start when you've been in Cleveland all your life.
4: Yeah, and born and raised here.
3: And you got started at what age?
4: You want to go way, way back. Officially, I would say when I was age 6, my dad, and people that know me know this story, so I'm tell this story again. No, my dad, Robert Banks Sr., R.C. Banks Sr., he had a few businesses on the side, a couple of side hustles. He was very interesting gentleman. He had film equipment for his friends. He would do these little parties and whatnot, and that was a thing back then, you know. Folks used to bring out the projector and show my mom would call the spicy movies, you know, and they would play those adult records, you know, the old Rudy Ray Moore, Red Fox type stuff. But my dad made sure, he was one of those overprotective fathers, so he made sure I wasn't around when that stuff was going on. But I was always intrigued by that Keystone projector. It was a regular 8mm Keystone projector. So to keep me away from that stuff, he would

0: and this was people that are older, the age of 50, I guess, would know this. You might know this. You could actually buy films of commercial movies that were condensed digest versions on black and white, 50-foot reels or 200-foot reels and all that. So he would buy cartoons for me, or Abbott and Costello excerpts from their movies, or Three Stooges type stuff. Hmm. So he would buy those for me and run those for me and my friends. And then at some point, when I was roughly 6 years old, he showed me how to work the projector myself and thread the projector. And that was, to me, like the greatest thing. I mean, I was watching a lot of TV back then, but the film stuff really intrigued me more, and the whole mechanical aesthetic of how a motion picture projector worked. And that was it. That was more than enough for me. And then he had an 8mm camera. It was a Bell & Howell hand crank regular 8 camera.
1: I do remember those.
0: Yeah. And I still actually have a model identical to the one that my dad had. I still have that. It still works. And I didn't really get to play with that camera much, because it was a little bit more complicated, because you literally had to thread the film through back then. If people know what a 8mm movie camera is, it's like a 16mm camera, and you would thread one side, run the film, 25 feet of film, flip it over after that one roll is rolled out, and you thread it through again and shoot the other side. So the lab would process it, split it down the middle, and you have a 50-foot roll of film. And so I was a little too beyond me, but sadly my dad took that camera on a trip and it got damaged. And so when he brought it back, he let me play with it because it wasn't working. And then we advanced from regular 8 to Super 8, and he bought a Kodak M12 Instamatic movie camera, which was really tiny for its time. It was like a important thing for people to have movie cameras that were really tiny, and this one could fit in the palm of my hand. And along with that, it was a GAF dual 8 projector, could run Super 8 and regular 8. So at that point, I thought we leaped even more forward with technology. It's like, wow, look at this. We can run both formats, because Super 8 was the new hot item back then. So basically, from that point on, I was hooked. I was all about it, even though I was really into the process of running films, you know, like these cartoons and all these B-monster movies and stuff like that. And they were all silent. There was no sound. So my mom was telling me, you know, hey, you know, why don't you do something creative and make your own sound and run the sound with the movies? And so my dad gave me a tape recorder, and, you know, a little cassette deck. And I used to record sounds all over the place and make my own weird sounds. And I would record TV music cues of other TV shows and cartoons and commercials. And I was all of a sudden making these little sound loops, not knowing what I was doing, and running that with the film. So it was just... that's kind of where it all evolved. And like I said, that a good chunk of that is sort of what I still do nowadays on a more formal scale. But you're talking back in the early 70s, like,
1: man,
0: really early.
1: You're really 70s. Telling our age, aren't you?
0: Yeah, well, you know. And
1: it is what it is.
0: Yeah, exactly.
1: Nice to be here.
0: And I was experienced to certain types of music, too. I mean, I grew up on a lot of gospel and R&B and jazz, but there was a lot of rock and roll type stuff too. My brother and sisters played some of that, and my neighbors upstairs played that. So I was turned onto the Beatles and stuff like that. But when I started hearing all the weird experimental stuff they were doing, that was kind of scary at that time. But as I got older, I started appreciating it more. And I didn't get to Pink Floyd until later on, but then I started exploring with that. And then, you know, by the time I was in junior high school, I knew I wanted to do films professionally, because that was just something throughout my school years. But at a certain point, I knew I really wanted to do this. But then the reality set in, because you're in a city that really didn't really embrace all that stuff or didn't understand that. That's like a East Coast, West Coast industry type thing. And I didn't have any clue about what that was. I just knew that I wanted to do stuff like that. And I had a camera and a projector. Let me do my own stuff and find other people I can do stuff with. And I met a lot of kids that were pretending to be serious, but they really weren't. A lot of disappointments. And, you know, so, I mean, it took a while. And my mom and dad, especially my mom, just saw it as an expensive hobby, and that was it. And during the late 70s, early 80s, I was trying to graduate towards working with more formal sound processing or sound recording for film. And I wanted a sound camera. Didn't really get into that until the early 80s. Did some sound films. I did my first real narrative film. It was a little short horror film that I did. Never finished it. One of many, many films I never finished. But for what it was, that film really allowed me to understand the process of telling a story. You know, even though I already did that before, because I was doing a lot of cutout animation, a lot of claymation stuff, something most kids did. But once again, I didn't have proper gear to do things more

0: formally. So I had a camera originally that wasn't meant for doing single frame stop motion. So I tried to do it without that. And so I had jerky animation. In fact, it wouldn't be until I got my first tripod, which was very plastic and flimsy. Got it from Kmart. You know, you would go to Kmart or Zaire's, you know, Uncle Bill's, places like that to buy this. Value City, all those places. So those.
1: Giant Tiger
0: Gaylord. That's where my parents met, actually. So it's like, you know, you're working with all these extreme limitations as a kid with no formal guidance. So I guess you can say metaphorically that's a good chunk of the Robert Banks evolution, which kind of, in many ways, I laugh about it, but it also kind of sucks because there are many other great filmmakers over the last 50, 75, 80 years that didn't have that. They had everything in their corner. I didn't have any of that stuff. And
1: I bet you still got your first camera.
0: Actually, I do. Still have it.
1: Is it a Nikon?
0: The movie camera or the still camera?
1: Still camera.
0: Okay, now, still photography, that's a different thing.
1: Okay.
0: That didn't really kick off officially until 1981 when I was at the Cleveland School of the Arts. I was one of the first students to enroll there. The school started officially in 1981. I was still at Wilson Junior High School, where I was doing some stuff there, but nothing formal. Well, semi-formal, but when I heard about the School of the Arts opening, I wanted to go badly. I wanted to transition to that school, and they were looking for young students that were interested in the arts, and I knew I wanted to do this. So yeah, I went there, and then I learned that they had a filmmaking curriculum, but you had to do photography also. It was photography and filmmaking.
1: Right.
0: You couldn't have one or the other. Uh-huh. So at that time, I wasn't really interested in photography, even though I experimented with, you know, shooting my dad's Polaroid, or we had a bunch of other Instamatic cameras and all that, but nothing formal. I even had an old Banner or Diana, one of those plastic 120 cameras. I had one of those too when I was a kid. So when I went to School of the Arts, that was where I had my first formal knowledge of photography and filmmaking. And it wouldn't be until another semester when I realized photography knowledge is actually important, because this is the bare basics of capturing an image on film. And understanding the process of lighting, understanding the process of the chemistry and emulsion and all these things that would later become embedded my motivation to try and manipulate an image and all that. So, yeah, my first experience with photography was in 81, and we were using Pentax cameras. They were basically Pentax cameras with Sears' name on it. Sears put their names on it, but they were made by Pentax, and basic 35 millimeter. We also used the plastic Kodak Instamatic, the 120s. So basically it started with the 120s, and we went from that to 35 millimeter. And nobody really formally gave me the guidance until later, but my film teacher, Keith A. Richards, that was his name, Keith A. Richards, and Dorothy Lee. She was teaching photo, he was teaching film, and then later he taught film and photo. But he was slowly getting me to understand that, you know, you master one format, this crosses into other formats, especially when it comes to visual arts and everything. And so my whole thing was I wanted to make films, but I really wanted to make films that had a unique look. And I was trying to experiment with ways of lighting, color, and all that. But the knowledge of photography was the total foundation for exploring with that, because it was much easier to take a photo and play with lighting and color and the whole nine yards. We were working in the darkroom. We had an advanced darkroom curriculum. You know, we had a studio curriculum, all the basics of photography, but we were being taught on more like a college level. So it wasn't like school photography, like high school. We were being taught like we were in college. So, and he was a tough teacher. He was really tough. I mean, he was definitely, I don't want to say he was drill instructor tough, but he was borderline. And, but that knowledge crossed into the filmmaking. I just wished it was a little bit more formal guidance, because he was a documentary guy. He did mainly documentary films, and he at first was not a big fan of the artsy avant-garde stuff. He had his own weird little theories about that, which, well, I remember too. But at the same time, you know, that pushback was a big motivator for me as well too. So yeah.
1: Well, which one do you prefer? Film, 8mm, 16mm? What's the difference? The width?
0: Well, as far as motion picture film, it's a huge difference. And once again, that's a good question, because once again, I didn't have any formal discipline or thematic understanding of format. And that wouldn't happen until later, because I had no real guidance. I mean, I had a little bit, but not much. But 8mm, when it came out, was like the new home movie format. Before that, there was 16mm as a home movie format. And believe it or not, there were 35 movie cameras that were for home movies, believe it or not. And a lot of people don't know that. So in many ways, and I'm not saying I was misguided, because every other mentor and teacher I had would give me their own theories, but when it came down to it, I just realized it all started with 35 millimeter motion picture, and that evolved out of, actually, I'm sorry, 35 motion pictures was set the standard for 35 millimeter still photography, because prior to that, photography was done in a large format. It was either the glass negatives and then eventually the emulsion negative that was still a large format, 4x5, 8x10, whatever. But when they, I believe it was Dr. Leica, if you know who the Leica camera is and all that, the idea of motion picture film, which was a standard when it evolved out of the late 19th century.
1: Right, right.
0: Going into the 20th century, you know, it kind of made sense. Well, you have this long strand of film that you can put in a little cartridge and put in a smaller camera. You know, so in many ways, the 35 millimeter camera is like the first Instamatic consumer camera. It's just so weird how all this stuff kind of comes, you know, the whole chicken or the egg type thing. So basically, you went from 35 to half the format, which is basically a 16 millimeter format, which was also meant for home movies. And then from that to regular 8 format. And then from that, Super 8. And it has to do with either the gauge of the film, the width and the size, as well as the sprocket perforations.
1: Okay.
0: All those things make a difference. And pretty much when you start understanding there's all these new formats, and new formats can lead to new methods and new techniques and new ideas, that's a good chunk of getting into the whole aspect of film theory behind how you want to make something and what way you want to make it and all that. And of course, people want to talk about the whole digital video component, which we can talk about that in a minute if you want, but that didn't really become an option until the 60s, unofficially.
1: You know, I saw one of your seminars was at the new Martin Luther King Library.
0: Oh, yeah.
1: Yeah, right in the city, close to the station, actually.
0: Yeah.
1: Mm-hmm. And I heard you say something that AI was too easy. Can you explain, what do you mean by too easy? I can barely work my Gemini on my Google platform. You know what I mean? I ask it a question, it tells me something.
0: Yeah.
1: And I hope I understand it. But in photography, it's becoming now, we don't know what to believe when we see things. it's not real.
0: Well, that's the whole thing. Remember, you just said it. It's not real. I mean, everything outside of our existence, I'm going to get kind of weird philosophical here, but everything is replicated. It's an illusion. It's a hallucination. Technology, as things advance, and as they've been advancing since, you know, the first camera, mm-hmm. since the first camera obscura, mm-hmm. I mean, everything, it's a replication through light. And for a while, it was strictly through light and chemistry, you know, to make these things appear and disappear, whatever. Chemistry, optics, perspective, mirrors, all those things. And so now we have electronic media to its highest degree with digital technology that can do all that at the blink of an eye, but take it even further. And so I think when that was the method, when it became this new thing, it was, you would be in a room bigger than this with all these machines and all that just to capture, say, for instance, a hologram of an ink pen on a table or something like this pen right here or this. That, you know, it would take all that to make that. But now you can make that at the blink of an eye going on ChatGPT, whatever. I mean, it's just, there's so much you can do. At the same time, it's just everything gets smaller in terms of the means and the hardware, and then everything is getting faster. You know, the processing of every generated image is through whatever data you're getting. It's just within a quarter of a second, you can just whip things out, and things can become, they can move, they can spin, they can glide, they can jump up and down, they can speak, you know, you have sounds. There's like endless possibilities now, and it is easy because at my job right now where I'm at, I'm putting together B-roll for this documentary I'm working on, and I'm just using it as filler. I'm not trying to use this as a substitute for real footage, but I'm putting this together for the client just to sort of let them understand this is what I'm going for. So I'm using AI for that. But that's not how I'm telling people to make films. Now, I know filmmakers that are making films that way, and they think this is, you know, this is like the new standard of making movies, and I don't need a crew, and I don't need a production staff or a team. I don't need, you know, equipment. I can just

0: sit by my computer and I got all my hard drives and I got my, you know, high-end processors and I can make a billion-dollar epic sci-fi movie. And all I got to do is just type in the prompts. And
1: well,
0: it's
1: they
0: just
1: don't have actors either, do they?
0: No. Well, and, you know, once again, it's like you can do everything virtually now and it can look real by certain standards. I still consider it personally, and people think I'm an idiot for saying it, but I still consider this nothing more than high-end version of animation or computer-generated type.
1: Makes sense.
0: To me, that's what it is. I mean, the footage I'm putting on this B-roll, I mean, it looks good for like a hot second, but you can tell it's not real. It looks like cartoons to me. So I don't know. I mean, I get a lot of pushback from that, but I respect the medium. It's just not for me. I mean, I know for a fact now that the film industry is moving closer towards this as being the new standard of making films. And we see it for special effects. We see it for a lot of cutaway shots. We see it for transitional shots in mainstream movies now. And my thing is, you know what? There's an old saying, you got to know the rules before you break the rules. You got to crawl before you walk. You know, and then you want to run, that's fine too. But you got to still have the basics and the fundamentals. And there's so many people now that make films now or do anything in the visual arts or anything in with art in general now that is going by means of digital technology that are bypassing a lot of elements of identity and individuality with their themes and their concept and the nature behind what they want to say and how they want to say it. It's just, I just got this new program and I'm going to type this in and it's going to do this, that, and I'm going to let this just talk for me. And it's like, well, you know, that's like me personally, you're taking shortcuts without really knowing your destination of where you want to go and what you want to say and how you want to say it. Because the other factor with that is a lot of the stuff is always changing. The formats and the way things work are constantly advancing. And before you know it, within 5 years, that whatever you made is completely dated and obsolete. And I think there's certain forms of expression that can be timeless if you put that will into it. Yeah, there's a will behind what you're saying and how you're going to say it. But if you just do it for the sake of doing it because you know you can do it, and the old saying, just because you can doesn't mean you should, you know, you can crank out 100 million concepts and they're going to be forgotten within 5 years because there's going to be something new that's going to supersede that and supersede that. So I don't know. The whole thing can go all over the place. I mean, it's one of these debates that I just don't even bother getting into with people because it's just, there's always going to be advancements, and I think people should embrace technology, but don't let it, use it as a crutch. Well, just because you don't have the skill and the talent doesn't mean that, well, I don't need that because I can just use this and make whatever I want. And that's true, you know, but I don't know. My whole thing is this. I would much rather make stuff that's going to stand out for the right reasons by, you know, if it's using a pen and a piece of paper right now, I could still use that, you know, to do stuff. Or if I'm going to take some modeling clay and make something, you know, but yeah, if I have to use something to get a point across or for a proof of concept or whatever towards a client or whatever, yeah, I'll go online and I'll just say, okay, look at this. It's going to look like this, and we're going to do it this way, that way, that way, you know. So, but no, I mean, I don't believe in shortcuts. I don't believe in that, and I don't believe in just cranking out stuff, you know, with a stronger output just because I can, because to me that's, you know.
1: Well, you know, I've seen some of your work. I know a few photographs I try to take with my phone. I'd be at a family function, I see the shot I want, but I'm too slow to get my phone out and take that shot. But you're like Johnny right on the spot. I've seen your work from some of the places I've seen you, mm-hmm. and I could never capture the essence of what you capture on film. I can't do it. It's hard.
0: Well, no, you can if you dedicate it time and discipline yourself. Anybody can do it. You know, that's just like saying I could watch Michael Jackson do moonwalks. I could never do that. Well, if you wanted to, you could do it.
1: Yeah, you got
0: to
1: try. You got to
0: practice. Yeah, you got to practice. And a lot of it is intuitiveness. I mean, and it's funny because I consider visual arts is almost like the flip side of doing performing arts, whether it's acting or dancing or martial arts or yoga, whatever. I mean, a lot of it is just disciplinary. When I work with a camera, you know, I'm looking at Rob over here. He's shooting me right now.
1: Well, yeah, we do have a film. Yeah. You guys want to say something?
0: No, they're cool. No, they're doing this documentary on me, this crazy documentary, which we'll see where it goes. But yeah, and this is part of the documentary. But no, I'm just looking at him right now. And Rob, he is one with the tool. But it's him. It's not the camera shooting. He's shooting. It's not the camera. And I think the problem is, you mentioned your phone. A lot of people with their

0: phones now consider themselves photographers and filmmakers now. There are people that actually are making photos professionally with phones. And that's fine, but I don't... Remember, it's what the photographer sees and how they're going to see it and what they're going to do with the image. The phone, like anything else, is a tool. If you want to use your phone as a camera, or if you're using it to do a music video or whatever, a YouTube video or Vimeo video, you could use your phone, but the phone is not making the movie. You are. So you have to discipline yourself in terms of knowing your eye line, knowing space, knowing composition, seeing in the background, foreground, middle ground. I mean, it's not what you use, it's how you use it. And that's an old school term that I learned like way, way back. And because of this phone now, or if it's an iPhone or a smartphone or an Android, whatever you want to call these things, I know we are all enslaved by them, but you know, it's a tool. It's a functioning tool. It's basically a pocket computer, but it also has a way where it can capture images. And I've shot many great photos with my phone, but I don't walk around with my phone instead of my Nikon because I prefer my Nikon. I prefer shooting on film. And that's the sad thing lately. I've been going through this, I guess you could say grieving, because, you know, my mom, she was an important person in my life. She passed away a few years ago. And and sadly, after my mom passed, I really sort of slowed down in doing a lot of creative stuff. And I've been doing professional work for other clients and making stuff and doing photos and portraits and all kinds of cool stuff. But I haven't really shot any real formal film photo sessions for a while. And I'm trying to get back into that. And it's been really tough. I don't know why, but it's funny. I've shot a ton of digital stuff since then. And whether it's using my digital cameras, my DSLRs, or my phone, or using the digital movie cameras, whatever, the red cameras, whatever. It's cool, but it's just I really feel something missing by not doing film stuff. And I've been making some films on and off, but I'm just trying to get back into finishing stuff. So it's just one of those things. We can talk about that.
1: Yeah, I got some more questions here. We're going to get to the bottom of the hour.
0: Okay, that was quick.
1: It goes fast when you're having fun. Mr. Banks, thank you for coming out. But we're going to pay the bills. I guess you call this the bills. And welcome to the best of college radio in Cleveland, Ohio. This is WRUW. FM 91.1 Cleveland here in Mather, the building on Case Western Reserve here on the corner of Bellflower and Ford Roads in Cleveland, Ohio. Okay.
2: She was still involved with the Audubon Society, keeping the bird she loved most in her home. I was very distressed in a moment of lust when instead of me, she grabbed her cockatoo. Occasionally she would fool her cockatoo, offering it food and taking it away. Then I realized she was a cockatoo teaser.
3: Some portions of the following program may be found indecent or objectionable by some members of the listening audience. Therefore, listener discretion is advised.
2: Knowing La Contessa so intimately, I was surprised her favorite bird was a cockatoo. I always thought it would be the swallow.

0: Well, we're back with Mr. Banks.
1: Good morning, Cleveland.
0: Yes, sir. My question to you, and you said shoot. Mm-hmm. Now, by the digital technology, you are embracing it, but do you feel that you, what you do, what you really, really your passion is movies?
1: Traditional, let's call it photography. Traditional photography, traditional filmmaking. That's what I use. I mean, some people say old school, and you know, that's, you could say that, but I don't know, that term bothers me, old school.
0: Do you feel
1: I just say traditional, because once again, the traditional method is timeless. The digital process is, I wouldn't say I embrace it. I use it because that's my job. It's my profession. So it's a professional thing. And it's, you know, it is fun and all that, but I use it because that's what the standard is, you know. I mean, that's what I use. But it doesn't excite me. When I work on traditional methods of photography and filmmaking, that excites me. Yeah.
0: Okay, the question is this. Mm-hmm. Do you feel threatened by
1: you know what?
0: Digital ways? Because I see you're embracing it.
1: That's a good

0: question because I don't want to say not so much that I'm threatened by it. It's just that I know there's. I'm more threatened by the limitations of it. I'm threatened by the lack of longevity of it. Okay. I'm threatened by the fact that you make an investment for. No offense, Rob. No, I hate saying this, but it's just that I just don't like the idea of investing in something that I know is not going to be vital towards me moving forward because it's going to be a doorstop in 5 years. That bothers me, and I couldn't see blowing 10, 15 grand on something like that. But at the same time, you know, I'm waiting for the day when there are going to be high-end digital cameras or digital equipment that's going to last 25 to 30 years and still have strong quality and strong value, and I can pass it on to somebody else. But right now, that doesn't exist.
1: What do you think?
0: No offense, Rob.
1: Yeah, where do you think we're going to go? Like, he's got a digital camera,
0: mm-hmm.
1: and he's doing what he does. He knows about the lighting, which we're going to get into in a minute.
0: Yeah.
1: Where does photography go from here if there's a next step?
0: Oh, well, that's obvious. You know where that's going. You know, for years, they're still all about the whole 3D process. And the technology does exist to do 3D, well, I don't want to say holograms, but basically a 3D image. Right now, the means to do it isn't accessible to the public. It's not really, the process isn't as easy as you would think it is, but at one point it will be. I mean, they're predicting within the next 30 years, all movies will be 3D holograms. That will be a standard. Maybe sooner than that. There's laser technology that allows that now. There actually has been several experimental test shows of passed on performers, like Tupac. You can see him live now in 3D as a hologram, and it looks real from a distance. You get up close, you can see it's a projection. But no, I mean, this stuff that was sci-fi, like, 40, 50 years ago in books and movies and TV shows. Now we're living that reality. But pretty soon that's going to be, the technology will be so accessible and so spontaneous that you're going to see a lot of that stuff now. And it's not just, I mean, it's going to be AI on extreme steroids. The question is, who's going to have control of that? Who's going to have access to it? What is going to be the process to maintain it? And more than anything else, is it going to be archival? At that point, will it be a means to make some art with this process and make it something that future generations 200 years from now can embrace in a museum or whatever? I mean, most likely it will be. The question is it going to be something that's going to say something? Is it going to be something that's going to be used for exploitive nature? Is it going to have some type of social relevance? Will it take us back in terms of how we review one another and how we look at things? It's just, you know, the media in itself is its own worst enemy because it's not so much technology as what people do with it. And is it going to be for profit or is it going to be just for enlightening people or as a healing process? There's like all these possibilities, you know. So, I mean, photography and film to me is just an extension of sketching and being a draftsman and doing paintings and, you know, doing jewelry work and enameling and sculpture. It's just an extension of that. And also with expression in terms of like with dance and with music and composing and other forms of expression. So, yeah. Technology and advancement, I think, is a blessing, but it can also be a curse if used improperly or if it's a case of greed or some other type of...
1: You know that's coming. It's already a fight now.
0: It's human nature.
1: Government wants to use it for the technology
0: for
1: warfare.
0: Warfare, yeah. And then, once again, the same thing. They were predicting this like 100 years ago. I mean, you know, as we advance, you got to take the good with the bad, but it's just in terms of moral... the moral compass of what we want to do with certain things to control others or to have territorial domination. I don't know, all these things, you know, I mean, it's just once again, it's human nature. You know, there's all these factors of greed and conquest and elitism and whatever you want to call it, you know, it's just, you know, so yeah, these are weapons. I consider a camera a weapon in many ways. I consider films and TV, they could be weaponized, you know, and look what it's done to our society. I mean, and those are some of the topics that I explore in the films that I make. I explore these themes, you know.
1: Well, there's I've seen a few photos online. You can look Banks up online, Robert Banks.
0: Yeah, or go to my Flickr page. I have a Flickr account, and it's Neo Hypo Films. And if you punch that up and go to the Flickr site, you can see like thousands of my photos from like the last 35 years, and it's all film except for the video testimonials. Everything on my Flickr page is strictly film photography.

0: That's 35 millimeter, medium format, 120. And believe it or not, soon to be 4x5 stuff I'm going to be uploading there, and maybe even some 110 stuff. A little bit of everything.
1: Well, you know, I looked at a lot of the pictures that you had of women.
0: Yeah.
1: And they expressed how beautiful women are.
0: Yeah.
1: Mm-hmm. Artistically.
0: Yeah.
1: And, you know, they're not provocative, but it shows the beauty of a woman.
0: Yeah.
1: And that's a rare talent in my mind. In my eyes, I see the beauty in that.
0: And once again, it's funny you mention that, because what I go for when I do these shoots, a lot of them are either thematic or conceptual, or some are portraits. And with women especially, you want to show every aspect of femininity from a broader sense.
1: Right. Yes.
0: As opposed to just being materialistic, synthetic, and unless we're doing something satirical or whatnot. I mean, there's stuff like that also. I mean, some of the shots are really oddball and crazy, and then some of them are just natural. It's nature, you know, and it's just humanity is nature. And a woman's beauty is all subjective, because people want to judge what, you know, and there's women of all shapes and sizes and all age groups, and to me, all women are just blessings, you know. And the funny reason why there's so many women of photos of women is because a lot of those were test shoots. I was experimenting with new film, new lenses, new filters, and I was using landscapes and whatnot. But getting accustomed to directing a person and making that part of the composition is always kind of fun. And women and girls and older women, some of them are difficult to work with, but it's a discipline. I'm giving them direction and all that. And then the clothes, the wardrobe, the fabric, the hairstyles, all that stuff. And you know, so yeah, it's for me, those were all disciplinary exercises. But of course, a lot of guys are, oh yeah, man, you're trying to, you know.
1: And you also,
0: it's like, no, it's nothing like that. Believe me. And a lot of these girls are either married or have or right. grandmas. And
1: I understand that. Some, I do. You know,
0: so yeah, and I was, and they all had this one thing in common with me. They all said they felt safe and totally inspired working with me. They just loved working with me. They loved when I took their pictures, and they were completely safe and comfortable working with me. And these some of these ladies, believe it or not, did not like being photographed, or they didn't think they photographed well, and they were saying, "Wow, how'd you do that? You did that." And on top of that,
1: it's absolutely gorgeous.
0: And they were wondering, "How did you do this without Photoshop? You don't do Photoshop." It's like, I'm shooting on film, first off. One, two, it's all about the light, and it's all about the glass, the lens. And then aside from that, the emulsion I used on the film I'm using, and how I get it processed. So it's just traditional, basic, fundamental photo 101. And a lot of it is more, once again, it's disciplinary. And for me, in many ways, almost therapeutic, because it's me overcoming aspects of trying to work with all these limitations that you have, you know. So
1: explain the importance of lighting.
0: Well, here's the thing. This is a big misconception. And Rob's laughing over here. The term photography, what does it mean? Photons. Mm-hmm. You know, light, energy, heat, you know, all these things. You're capturing the illusion created by light. Without light, there's no photography. There's no picture.
1: Right.
0: There's no film. There's no movie. You got to have light. And it took me years to understand that, even though it was always within me, because it was something that always intrigued me, because I just, you know, especially the older I got, I just love the gift of sight and the gift of having the vision. That is just a blessing from God. That's just the ultimate thing. And we have the sun. Without the sun, there'd be nothing. You know, it all starts from the sun. And then there's the element of heat, you know, those elements, you know, and heat, light, the sun, all these things, the human eye, you know, we, you know, the optic nerve, you know, the retina, all these things are key. And it's just a great blessing, along with like having your ears to hear music and sounds. That's another great blessing. So it's like lighting, to me, it's like the added gift of existential ecstasy. I know it sounds crazy. My words are probably really oddball, but no, it's just that's what it's all about. And I meet so many young people that want to be photographers and filmmakers. I mean, I'm serious. And majority of them, they don't think about light at all. And they keep forgetting that, you know, without light, you wouldn't have anything. Without the light, there wouldn't be any aspect of color, different hues of color, different mm-hmm. variations of saturation of color. And those things trigger the emotion. They trigger the brain and all that. So, I mean, and I'm not, you know, I'm not a rocket scientist, or I'm not a therapeutic kind of guy. I just love images. I love light. I love color. And I love contrast. I love different values. I mean, these are the things that you have to have appreciation.

0: appreciation for if you're an artist, you know, any kind of visual artist. Because without light, what do you have? You know, so different types of light say different types of things. And like I mentioned before, the technology, you know, right now everything is LED, you know, but you know, whether it's incandescent, whether it's tungsten, LED, fluorescent, carbon arc, I don't know, mercury vapor. It's just every other light does every other thing. And if you control it and manipulate it or bend it any way possible to express your idea,
1: right,
0: that's part of being a photographer and being a filmmaker or being a cinematographer, which we need to talk about that. But all these things are a key element. Well,
1: A cinematographer.
0: In a sense.
1: Tied tongue there.
0: Yeah, no, you're trying to say that backwards, actually. A cinematographer, for lack of a better word, is just a photographer, in my opinion. I know a lot of DPs, director of photographies, that for some reason don't associate their aesthetic with photography, and I don't understand that. Some of the best cinematographers I worked with were people that actually had painting backgrounds or had design backgrounds or sculpting backgrounds. A cinematographer basically shoots moving images, but they understand the elements that change if the camera's moving, if it's panning from left to right or tilting up and down, or if it's going to be transitioning. There's variations in exposures and variations of how things are captured, depending if it's going to be on film or it's going to be in a digital format, and you have to sort of be able to troubleshoot and bend the rules to get the nature of the message that the director wants through moving images. But it's still photography. You know, you still have a box that has a sensor. It has or a roll of film in there or whatever. And there's also a lens. It's glass. And it captures whatever light is being used. And then you control through gradation how you want the light to translate what's being captured. That's basically photography to me. Except with a photo, you're taking a still image, you know, like that. With this, it's rolling, you know, it's moving, you know, so it's the illusion of motion and everything, even though it's replicating it electronically, but still, that's using a digital camera. But a movie camera, it's basically a roll of movie film, that same thing. It's exposed, it's light sensitive, and, you know, the image is being captured. So these are just titles of people that specialize in a certain people that that are capturing a certain process aesthetic. And the camera is the tool, whether it's a still camera or if it's a motion picture or a video camera or whatever, you're capturing an image and, you know, you're responsible for that. People tend to confuse cinematographer with camera operator, though. That's one thing I just want to bring up. Operating a camera technically means operating a camera. You know, now, you know, people that are into cars, that are into driving.
1: Right.
0: Okay.
1: Okay.
0: There are people that are real hardcore serious drivers for automobiles. Driving a car means you're operating the gears, you're shifting gears, and you're operating the steering wheel, you're shifting gears. That's driving a car. Some people say when you're driving a car with that's an automatic, you're not really driving, you're riding. So you just go to drive, you know, hit the gas, and you're steering. You're just riding, but you're not really working. But when you're driving a real vehicle, you're shifting first gear, second gear, clutch, you know, gas, clutch, you know. You're shifting gears. You're operating the vehicle. When I'm working with a film camera or even a digital camera on a full manual level, you are operating it. You are in full control. But that doesn't make you the cinematographer. The cinematographer can sit back and make sure everything is orchestrated to get what the director wants. There's many definitions for this. I won't get into all that stuff, but there's a lot of people confuse that with the process. And nowadays, if somebody says, oh, yeah, my friend, he owns a camera. Oh, he must be a cinematographer. It's like, no. You can own a camera and not be a cinematographer. You can own sound gear and not be a sound man. And I have millions of stories about stuff like that. But that's just pretty much how it is. A lot of people can buy their way into this.

0: you know, that extra bit of instinct and intuitiveness. When I walk into a room, we're going to shoot this at a T4 with a ND6 filter, and we're going to put a kicker out here.
1: That and how Spike Lee kind of confronted you about, you know, you made that right at the time when his movie X came out.
0: Well, okay, let me ask you this. You saw that film. Okay, what did you think of it? What was your immediate reaction? I'm just curious. Your gut reaction.
1: Truthfully?
0: Yeah.
1: It was different than the movie.
0: Yeah.
1: Mm-hmm. It was okay. I understood what Malcolm X was trying to say.
0: The movie or Malcolm X?
1: Well, Malcolm X.
0: You mean the movie, not Malcolm X. Oh, you mean Malcolm X, the actual, the activist.
1: The
0: real Malcolm X. Yeah. Yeah.
1: And be honest with you,
0: mm-hmm.
1: it was hard for me to understand.
0: Well, yeah. My film, not the Malcolm
1: X. Your film. Okay. I mean, there was another one. I think it's called Shadow.
0: Paper Shadows.
1: Paper Shadows.
0: Paper Shadows.
1: Shadows. it's five and it's almost six now. I saw that one too,
0: mm-hmm.
1: and I kind of didn't understand it. Can you explain?
0: Did you see Paper Shadows all the way through, or just the part that was at the museum, at the library? The
1: part was at the library.
0: So you didn't see the whole movie?
1: No, I did not.
0: Okay, you got to watch the whole film. In fact, I can send you a link to check it out. That version, though, is the film festival version, which we had to make shorter because certain festivals thought the film was too long. It's like a feature. It's a feature narrative, but it's more nonlinear, more experimental. A lot of the stuff that I do is labeled as experimental, mainly because I'm taking unconventional methods to get a point across. The Malcolm X film in particular, it's called X the Baby Cinema. During this time, and you might know this because you were around back then, movies and merchandising, you know, now everybody uses the term merch, you know, which, no offense, I hate that term. I'm a curmudgeon to some degree because all these terms I think suck. You know, merch. It's like, okay, that was an anti-merch film. And not so much it was anti-merch. It was just basically about, hey, you know what? After Star Wars, pretty much everything and anything, and Michael here, he's nodding his head. Everything and anything became merchandise for toys, for kids, you know, whatever.
1: Right.
0: And fashion, which is fine. And there's nothing wrong with that. Spike Lee, when he came out, and I'm not bashing him either because you know, he's a businessman and I respect him. He's one of my, I won't say he's one of my big inspirations, but for a lot of people, he inspired a lot of people. For me, I'm a big fan of his first film. I love that movie. She's got to have it. I like School Days and everything. And all of a sudden, he was being propped on this pedestal. I don't know if it was by choice or not, but he was going to be the voice for a lot of Black Americans or you know, the whole African-American, the spore and everything, which is cool. The film of Malcolm X, I knew this was going to be something that he's really going to go above and beyond to do, and it's a really good film. I don't think it's a great film. I thought it could have been better for a lot of other ways, but that's just my opinion. But it's a good movie. Denzel Washington's really good in it. But the marketing promotional campaign of that I knew was going to be a tidal wave. And while I respect Spike Lee's motivation to get the word out, I was a little annoyed about, because he had his store, his Spike's Joint store and everything. And you know, I was thinking, you know what? He's going to do a film on Malcolm X. That means it's going to be merchandise, you know, deluge of stuff. And I was wondering, is that cool or not? Because my thing is, when you're in that position, people need to be inspired to really dig deep about who we are, not just our culture, but all cultures, and they should embrace and celebrate that every day, 24/7. And it seems like we're doing that now, partially through thanks to social media. But even still, though, when I was coming up, we were encouraged to go to libraries and go to church or in school and read up and learn about history and our legacy and other legacies and histories, but not go out and buy it and wear it and discard it, you know, like a T-shirt or something. But if you're going to really go above and beyond, you're going to want to do that. So, all right, I'll try and knock this
1: out. Well, we'll get to the topic.
0: We'll get back to that.
1: Yeah, we'll get right back to it. Going to pay the bills here. Listening to Why Not. This is the plethora of it, the best damn show, at 6 a.m. on a Friday morning. It's early. Good morning, Cleveland. Good morning.
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0: Here at WRUW, we just got ourselves a brand new computer. 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Have you ever wondered what Richard Nixon would sound like on a submarine?
1: I burn everything I got.
0: Or if you hear satanic messages when you play Perry Como backwards. Okay, maybe not. But what about the Bee Gees played on Dixieland instruments?
2: Hop, hop, hop, stayin' alive. You didn't do that on the computer.
0: No, but isn't it cool?
2: Did we save the receipt for this thing?
0: WRUW, using the latest technology in stupid ways.

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0: Okay, we're back on the air. Now 6 a.m., do you know where the photographers are?
1: If they're legit photographers, they're all getting the sunrise.
0: Yes, they are. That's a beautiful, beautiful picture.
1: Which is kicking in about 27, 28 minutes, I think. Yeah.
0: Okay.
1: Yes, that's the thing. I'm really, people that know me, they know that I'm obsessed with sunsets and sunrises and you know, I'm all about talking about magic hour or dusk or dawn and that light you get, and every real DP, they're all about that, you
0: know? Yeah, I think it was maybe about 5 or 6 years ago when I saw my first complete sunset.
1: Really?
0: Oh, beautiful. Wow. Absolutely wonderful.
1: Oh yeah. I tell people flat out, one of the greatest gifts of God is sunsets and sunrises. And not a single one is the same. They're always something different. The sky, the atmosphere, the seasons, it's always going to be a different sunset. And, you know, and I regret all those years growing up not taking advantage of that.
0: Well,
1: I mean, I did for the last 20 years or so. I'm all about sunsets. And you see a lot of my photos, you'll see stuff like that.
0: You know, we were talking about Malcolm X before the top of the hour.
1: Oh, yeah.
0: That film. Now, that film is in Yale University archives. Is that correct?
1: Yeah.
0: Mm-hmm. Do you have any other films in archives like that?
1: Oh, yeah. Oh, yeah. No.
0: Expound on that.
1: Yeah. No, X to Baby Cinema is in the Yale Permanent Archives. The other film, which I don't think you've seen, and you can check that out on the link, too, is Motion Picture Genocide. That is also, that's at the Walker Center for the Arts in Minneapolis. That's in their permanent collection. That was a 35mm. It was actually my first completed 35mm short film.
0: That one I have to watch.
1: Yeah, and that one's very similar to X to Baby Cinema in terms of the process, because both of those films were what's called handmade films, where you paint and draw on the actual celluloid. So, 24 frames equals to 1 second, and you had to draw on each frame, and I would paint and add color and add a design, and then I would make a collage, and I would layer those collages physically onto the film. And X the Baby Cinema took me 8.5 months to make. Motion Picture Genocide, and I call it MPG.
0: Motion MPG, Picture, yeah, correct.
1: I call it that. Yep. That took me a year to make. And literally, it is basically taking the film, laying it out on a light table, and sometimes I didn't have a light table. White piece of paper, and I would be with a marker, permanent transparent marker, and I would just make these shapes and make these dots, and I would go back and add more and layer more, then add color ink washes and transparent watercolor washes, and then I would take images from other films and I would remove some of the emulsion and I would layer that and make these collages. And it's a fun, tedious process, and the main reason why I got into that was just to get a better physical, tactile understanding of celluloid and what you can do with it in its bare essential form, and also for getting a better understanding of film cutting techniques and all that too. All disciplinary, but also kind of diagnostic, as well as in many ways therapeutic, because I'm always about counting numbers and doing numeric type equations in my head, and you know, because you know, 24 frames is a second, 12 frames is half a second, 6 frames is a quarter of a second, and you think rhythmically and da-da-da-da. It's almost like music almost, but you're doing visual types. And then on top of that, the soundtrack and everything was different sound bites that I would compile sound bites and layer them and didn't just, you know, cross-cut them. And once again, a lot of this was done on actual film, because you're actually recording the audio on magnetic film, which looks like audio tape with sprocket perforations on there. And you put those on what's called a sync block or a synchronizer, and you match them up. You make little dots and lines, and you cross-cut, you match-cut. You do all these weird... The term cutting, it comes from that. So those films were...

0: made physically like that. Those were like physically made films.
1: I have a new nickname for you.
0: What's that?
1: Master of the Art.
0: I wouldn't go that far. Masters, those are the people like Jordan Belzin, Norman McLaren, Lin Lai.
1: You're right up there.
0: Oscar Filsinger. Those are the masters.
1: You're right up there, man.
0: I wish.
1: Right up there.
0: No, and there's actually there's contemporaries of mine today that are known internationally, it's a lost art form. I mean, there are people that still do it. There's several guys I've seen online do it, and of course they have more time on their hands.
1: Well, what gave you the idea of taking pictures of women squashing food?
0: Which film was that? Was that Outlet or?
1: I have the idea, and I wanted to bring you out so you could tell me what it's about.
0: Because once again, you got to watch these films from start to finish. Also, keep in mind, too, these films are meant to be seen on a big screen in a theater because you'll get the full impact. So you can watch them online, whatever, but you may not get the impact. But no, a lot of these films, whether it's the Malcolm X film or the motion picture genocide film or the feminist films I made, I did a bunch of feminist pieces because a lot of what I do, once again, expresses how media in the 20th century, and we were crossing into the 21st century, how it's affected a whole generation and all these ideas of people, culture, gender, and all that stuff. And I just wanted to sort of reflect upon that. And you're seeing it from a black male. He's seeing these films and pretty much with women, especially because a good chunk of my upbringing was around women. My mom, my sisters, my neighbors.
1: Right.
0: I had bullies that were women. My school teachers who scared the hell out of me. And when I was in the Air Force, even my drill and our training instructors were women. It was just like this weird legacy I had for a good chunk of my life where women were either, they were like my guides, they were my teachers, they were my, and I was enlightened by them, but they were also like fear mongers, I mean, some of my favorite horror films had female monsters or female, anything like that. So all these, it's a psychological thing, and you're going to see this in all my work. I mean, this is something that's never going to die. This is Robert Banks will always have this thing for women in his films and everything.
1: Well, yeah, you said horror films.
0: Yeah, yeah, because I love horror films. I got into...
1: What about Dangerous Toys and Little Broken Dolls?
0: Well, as far as what? Like the kind of films I make or the films that inspire me?
1: Well, I saw stills of what you were trying to say, and I think it's borderline horror because they look spooky.
0: Well, it is, yeah. Yeah, and that goes back to, once again, lighting, color, manipulation, but shapes of certain things in terms of old toys, especially if it's old dolls. Old dolls are scary. I had a thing for not so much, how everybody said they were afraid of clowns? I was more or less afraid of harlequins and court gestures, because they were mischievous, but they were sinister. So there are things like that that I grew up watching as a kid that always creeped me out. And if there was any film with a female antagonist or female monster or witch or demon, that always creeped me out also. One of my favorite films was a Hammer film, Hammer Studios out of England. Huge inspiration on me. The movie called The Gorgon, and that introduced me to the whole Greek mythology of Medusa when I was a kid. And she wasn't Medusa in the film. She was Megara, one of Medusa's sisters. And that film scared the hell out of me. And films like that film, films like The Exorcist scared the hell out of me also. I was talking to one of my coworkers about that. We were just talking about a voice. He did a sci-fi short film, and the alien voice was a woman. And it turned out she was a friend of mine by coincidence. And her voice was creepy. And I was explaining to him, you see, this is why I like using women for monsters or demons, whatever, in terms of, because there's something you're going to get from that you can't really get with a guy, but women have a little bit more of a universal appeal. It's like the flip side of the whole Peter Pan thing. When you see Peter Pan live, it's always a female playing Peter Pan. So that's just something that I've always been intrigued by, and I just see it as it's just part of the process. When I work with some of the models, I would explain that to them as well, and they think it's kind of funny, but I think you can go with a bigger range by having a female playing an antagonist, whatever. Or if you want to use it for a metaphoric reason, like in those films, smashing food and stuff like that, and all these things that we take for granted in beauty and cosmetic beauty. These are things that, it's intriguing, but it also terrifies me also, because when you see a woman coming off as being either dangerous or risque or psychotic or even evil or extreme sinister, there's something

0: disturbing about that, you know.
1: Because yeah,
0: it is. You see a woman as being loving, caring. She's going to protect you. My mom was mad. She got really mad, and she scared me. I was more scared of my mom than I was of my father. Seriously, I was.
1: Me too.
0: And there were.
1: My mom was the one that had the belt.
0: My mom was the one that whipped us. My dad, he would threaten to take his belt off, but my mom, she already had it ready, and she didn't know she was a belt. She would take anything, and so from that, and my sisters, and you know, like I said, I was bullied by girls when I was in school in my old street. I had many girl bullies, but I also had girls take up for me. Also, my one neighbor, she was always there for me, and if I got bullied, she would step in and she would confront other guys. So all these things totally 100% play a big part in what I do as an artist. You know, I mean, it's just, that's, unfortunately, that's just how I grew up. So I'm kind of a mama's boy, you know, I'm just one of these.
1: I think
0: there's no shame.
1: Yeah, I think you brought up a little bit about the shadow prints.
0: Paper shadows.
1: And then your youth portraits. The youth.
0: With the students that I work
1: with. Students,
0: yeah.
1: Right.
0: Yeah, no, I'm not really an educator, and you know, people have always said I should teach, and I say, well, I didn't get into teaching, partially because, with all due respect, Mike's looking at me here, I'm not a big fan of formal academia. I think school is important, I think education is important, but when you get bogged down with the foundation of academics, to the point where you forget what your goals are. Knowledge is something that you should want. Knowledge is something that we need, and knowledge is going to make us grow. But when you make it strictly a resignated cut and dry, read this book, read that, take this test, you didn't do a goodness test, that means you got to go. That to me is dumb. When I was in school, sitting at the desk, we was at Standard Elementary School, and we were overlooking Lake Erie, and that's, water plays a big part what I'm into. I love water, along with the sunsets, the horizon.
1: Right, right.
0: I was always looking out the window, looking out the lake, looking at the horizon, looking at the light. And I was just thinking, I wish we were out there. And I kept thinking, many years later as an adult, you know, it would have been so cool if they would have took us out of the classroom, out into the environment, and educated us about how science worked, how nature worked, how people interact, why math is important, why these numbers are important. That would have 100% gave me everything I wanted to pursue every aspect of reading a book and taking that test, because it's energizing. I'm not a big fan of public schooling and all that. Anyway, so I'm getting off subject. But basically, when it came to teaching, I did not want to be anything part of that. So when I started teaching, mainly started with adults, I was teaching at the Institute of Art, teaching a film course. I was making it 100% interactive and 100% you got to communicate, talk, look at this, get on the floor, roll around, climb up on this table. It was because that's what making movies is all about. And so I went from that to working with doing workshops, doing lectures, and then eventually teaching at a place called Newbridge Cleveland, which was an arts, after school arts program. And I was brought in to teach photography. And it was all professional artists, photographers, designers, sculptors, ceramicists. We were doing some really cool stuff with all these kids for after school. And we were teaching them at a more college level, more upper class level. So it was really cool. But once again, I didn't want this to be, okay, we got to read this chapter in this book. Da, da, da, no, it's like, okay, guys, let's stand up and let's look at the light. Now let's take a camera and do this. And let's take this lens and do that. Okay, now take a piece of paper and draw what you see here. And then let's try to recreate that. And let's talk about exposure. What's today? Today's Tuesday. What's your shutter speed today? You know, what exposure? What's your ISO today? I'm trying to get people to think creatively as well as technically as well as intuitively. And so when I teach, I really teach the way I want it to be taught. That's, in a nutshell, that's what it is. These are the things that I wanted when I was coming up, and I teach people that way. And you get people out of their comfort zone, and then you make them feel stronger by putting them on the spot for all the right reasons. Because when you bring in a subject to be photographed, the last thing you want to do is stand there and start knocking your knees, looking nervous because you don't know what the hell you're doing.
1: Right.
0: Or you don't think you know what you're doing. And all of a sudden you start taking pictures without thinking. That's the worst thing you can do. And it's just, I had to deal with that a lot. And it used to make me very angry because, once again, it came down to people thinking photography is you take pictures with a camera. And that's completely the opposite of what a photographer does. And I'm sure a lot of people will argue this. I mean, I know many professionals that I've worked with. I worked under a guy named Herb Asherman, if you know.

0: he is. Iconic photographer here in Cleveland. Well, he's Herb is the man. But he was my other mentor. I've had several mentors, and he's one of them. And he was another, like my film teacher, who I met through Herb Ashman. I met Herbert Ashman Jr. through my film teacher, Keith A. Richards, because we did workshops with him when we were in high school. And he was another tough guy, but he really set the standard or the goal in terms of what a photographer should be and what he shouldn't be. And then I met other photographers through the years here that I really admired. Everybody has their own style and technique. And remember, this is all back when people shot film, but everybody had their own philosophy. Everybody had their own aesthetic that was a part of who they were. And they all pretty much said, yeah, you have to be yourself. And your tools are an extension of what you see and what you're capturing. Don't have any shame whatsoever about what you capture and how you capture it. Once again, if you start feeling shameful, then you failed. That's a big problem with not just photography, but in the arts in general. You don't hold anything back. And so I try to express that when I teach. And when I'm on a shoot, I'm that way, you know. And my philosophy is, if I have a crew that I hire and they start freaking out because, what's he doing that for? You don't need to be on my shoot. You don't need to be on my set. You don't need to be on my show. Because we're here to make something at all and not have any limitations based on some emotional apprehensions about, oh, this feels kind of weird, you know, because that kind of nonsense. So I'm getting in my soapbox here. But
1: that's quite all right, man. We're all enjoying this very much. You know, I did a little homework on Mr. Banks, and I only counted 22 films. You said there were many more than that.
0: Yeah, well, you don't have a list of the films, do you?
1: I have eight.
0: Okay.
1: One of them you already touched on was MPG.
0: Yeah, Motion Picture Genocide. Yeah,
1: that's I really want to see that one.
0: Yeah. Like I mentioned before, that's a film you really should see on a big screen. That film, when I made it, it was basically a mock trailer, just representing the whole emotional landfill of watching movies that came out of the century, of the 20th century, basically, because that came out like around 1997, so things were winding down in the 20th century. And, you know, when you think about the legacy of cinema and what it's done to mainstream culture, not just pop culture, but culture in general, in terms of how we dress, how we talk, how we, you know, just certain ideas for better or for worse. And a lot of it comes out from the fact that we are inundated with various aspects of marketing, sensationalism, and mass marketing.
1: Right.
0: And how these things sort of work towards different generations over the years. And that's what the film basically was. But it was taking the nature of exploitation, because there's that thin line between art and exploitation, and how it affects a society, and it affects culturally. It just affects everybody. And that's what the film is. And I've had many criticisms about that film. And particularly, some people thought it was just me being a radical black dude and I'm blaming white people, which is not the case. And whoever said that is a big idiot. I'm sorry. I wish I knew who that person was. But no, it's just, and the film is not racist at all, or not prejudiced or bigoted. It's nothing like that. Some idiot had the nerve to say that about the film. But no, you're talking about an industry that is predominantly, it's just global, and it's a standard process of entertainment, of throwing things out there and showing violence towards women or people of color, stereotypes, you know, just all aspects of just moral depravity just to make a dollar. And so, you know, and part of it was influenced from the whole genre of the Mondo genre. You guys know what that is? The Mondo genre,
1: no.
0: Which is basically documentaries that just highlight elements of sensationalized exploitation, which is kind of an oxymoron. You know, it Mondo Cane, that's one of the first big ones. Italian film, came out in the early 60s. And there's been many films after that. You can say Faces of Death are like that. You probably heard of those. So, yeah. So, there was elements of that, but also all the B-movies that came out. And I just took snippets and sound bites of stuff like that, and I just concocted this collage film. And that's basically Motion Picture Genocide. My friend Vito Hall, did the soundtrack. Well, actually, he helped me design the soundtrack. And we did that on an 8-track cassette recorder mixer.
1: Really?
0: Yeah. And Vito's an amazing musician, and he scored some of my other films too. My friend Elmer did the soundtrack to X the Baby Cinema. Vito did the orchestration of that. So no, it's just, once again, I like the idea of doing films that have a message to it. These short films, they're abstract, but they're definitely

0: be more PSAs, kind of. I consider them kind of like psychedelic graffiti, moving graffiti PSAs. That's what you can call them. Ecstababy Cinematoli is that. MPG is that way. My first drug, the Idiot Box, is very psychedelic. Same thing. These are all essays that I was doing, but they were just very...
1: What about Made in Cleveland?
0: Made in Cleveland? Well, that's a... You would bring that up. Made in Cleveland was a... No, that was a job I did. I did that. A gentleman, Eric Swinderman, asked me to come on board. It was like an anthology celebrating our great city and different stories that sort of explore aspects of what makes our city so unique and all that. And that was fun. That was different because they gave the two options to do... They gave me two stories to do, and I picked and chose the one that was the most unexpected, and it wound up being one involving a couple meeting at a library, and they're communicating with the covers of different library books. There's no dialogue, and it was on a really cute little film there, and it was something that was very un-Robert Banks, like people were expecting. So, but yeah, so that's what that was.
1: Dirty Old Town.
0: Which one is that one?
1: Dirty.
0: Dirty?
1: Dirty Old Town.
0: That's a film that I made.
1: I have it down here. Did you make it?
0: Dirty Old Town.
1: Yeah, well, I counted 22 and I wrote down 8 of them, and that was one.
0: You should have, that might have been something else. I don't,
1: yeah, it might have been. How about the, is it the Devil's Filmmaker?
0: Oh, no, that's...
1: Bohica?
0: Okay, that's a film that I shot. See, some of these films were films that I worked as a cinematographer, and that was one of them. I did the cinematographer, Bohica, and that's my friend Andrew Motlak's movie. It was our first time collaborating, and he wanted to do a mockumentary feature, and it was about this idiot kid who, he was kind of like a Charlie Brown kind of guy. Everything he tried to do would go wrong, and he wanted to be a filmmaker, successful filmmaker, and he wanted to get the girl and everything, and nothing works out for him. It's kind of it's a dark comedy, but we shot it like a fake documentary, and that was shot on mini DV videotape.
1: Really?
0: Yeah.
1: So last one. I mean, yeah. There are others we can talk about.
0: Oh, yeah. I mean, like I said, that's I do a lot of cinematography. I've DP'd a lot of movies since the 90s.
1: AWOL.
0: Okay, that's one of my films. That's AWOL. That's one of my films. And that's another one of my sort of controversial movies. And it's funny because that film actually still holds up today because it's, once again, it's an anti-war film. And I was in the Air Force for a while, and I made several films that were based on my Air Force experience, and that's one. Because
1: you had good brains to go to the Air Force.
0: Well, no, it's funny. My, if you're familiar with was it Desert Storm?
1: Remember? Well, yeah.
0: Yeah. Okay. My squad. I was discharged already at that point because my father sadly had passed away, and I got a humanitarian discharge. And a few months after I was discharged, maybe a few months, maybe to a year, might have been a year. We went. Desert Storm kicked off. My squadron, the 511 TFS, was one of the first ones deployed to Iraq.
1: In the nick of time.
0: Yeah, I was going to say, I don't want to say I dodged a bullet, but that was scary. I saw it in the headlines. I was like, that's my squadron.
1: Yeah, but it was on a sad note, though.
0: Yeah, yeah. So, I mean, you know, it was one of those things. But no, it was, I had, the Air Force, for lack of a better word, gave me a chance to really understand who I was and growing up outside of, because it was my first time being away from home, my first time being overseas, and I had to learn life the hard way, and for lack of a better word. And a lot of good came out of that, but there was a lot of bad too. And those films reflected a lot of what I experienced and what I saw and what I actually, mainly the impact of being a civilian after that. That's what those films were.
1: Yeah, we're going to take a little break, play a song.
0: Okay.
1: And then I'd like to talk about your awards.
0: Yeah, oh yeah. We got plenty of those.
1: Well, I got at least 5 of them. You know,
0: I lost count, and it's like no big deal because awards are cool, but I don't really think much of it. But I got so many awards, and it's just not like, I don't do this for that. No, I just, you know, I mean, I'm glad it's a privilege and an honor to get that, and I'm glad people, you know, but it's so funny when.
1: Is there a Hall of Fame that you're inducted in?
0: Not that I know.
1: Well, I mean, no, I mean, you should be.
0: Well,
1: somewhere down the line, I hope you're not too old to enjoy the indoctrination and the ceremony and that, but you should be. This is my opinion, and
0: well, you know, I'm thankful. I appreciate that. I mean, once again, the award for me is getting the films out there, getting the audience, letting people learn from what I'm trying to say, and then they take that with them and they try to make their lives better.

0: better and make life better for everybody around them. That's what an artist really is about. We just want to bring the best out of people or show the worst of what's out here and let people learn from that. And it's more about that than anything else. But unfortunately, a lot of people don't want to be enlightened. They just want eye candy, or they just want things thrown at them for a thrill ride.
1: Oh, for sure.
0: Which is cool. You know what I mean? People like roller coaster rides. People like circuses. Hence why we have movies like Jaws and Star Wars and The Matrix and Terminator. And people want to see that, and that's fine. But in many ways, it's like taking, I don't want to say eating a lot of candy. In my one film, My First Drug, The Idiot Box, we talk about that. It's like watching so much stuff like this is like eating a lot of candy or fast food. And after a while, that's going to take its toll on you.
1: Yes,
0: not just physically, but emotionally, mentally. So, you know, but I know people, their life is watching slasher movies, or their life is watching pornography, or their life is watching, who knows what. I mean, it's just, you know, so there's just so much out here. And it's the same thing with video games, you know. I mean, the whole gaming thing is, for lack of a better word, you know, there are people that is their life. My nephew, his life is gaming, and he's all about gaming. But my thing is, that's great, but why don't you go out and play a real game with real people physically and jump and run and throw a ball and kick a ball and you know, slide to first base, whatever, or make that field goal or something. And I'm not even into sports, but it's just the more physical activity you do, the better it's going to make you mentally. And making films and photography does that for me.

0: Well, it's now 6:30. Heading to the last 20 minutes of the Thor of it here with Mr. Banks, Mr. Home Robert stretch. Banks.
1: Oh, yeah.
0: And,
1: you said you want to talk about the awards.
0: Let's see. The Filmmaker of the Year.
1: Yeah.
0: Jury Citation Award.
1: Oh, yeah.
0: Prize Pieces Award. Is that right?
1: Yeah. Yeah, you're good on the list. I forgot a lot about all of those, but yeah. This, like I said, I don't really think much about that, but yeah. DaBaby Cinema won a Prize Pieces Award, and Motion Picture Genocide won Best Experimental Film. Both those films won up a lot of awards. I lost track. You Can't Get a Peace of Mind, the documentary I made in 1995, which part of that was shot here at RUW and at WCSB and at WUJC.
0: Oh, that's really cool.
1: Yeah, it was shot there. That won an award. That won Best Documentary at the Ohio Independent Film Festival. What else? And my feature, then this is the big surprise, Paper Shadows won Audience Choice Award at the Chicago Underground Film Festival. And that was a huge surprise because that film wasn't really meant to be a crowd pleaser. I was surprised that people liked it that much. And but yeah.
0: Yeah, I do have that one down here.
1: Yeah.
0: The Audience Choice Award in Chicago.
1: Yeah.
0: Yeah.
1: That was a big surprise. I got the, what do you call it? The, was it Mike at the Indie Gathering, the cinematographer, what was that award?
2: It looked to me that it said that you were in the...
1: I guess when you mentioned about Hall of Fame, I guess I'm in the Indie Gathering Hall of Fame, but I have an award for that for cinematographer also. This big plaque with a film reel, golden film reel. So yeah, I got that. And yeah, I got Northern Ohio Live. I got a couple awards from them, Filmmaker of the Year, Cleveland Magazine, and not that it really matters, even Scene Magazine, Best Filmmaker. I don't know. It's just all these. I don't keep track of that stuff because that doesn't really. I mean, I'm an honored and I'm humbled. I'm a very humble person, but I'm just, you know, I never think about that, you know. But that's cool though. It's an honor to be, you know, acknowledged and all that stuff, but. But those are some of the awards I won. And,
0: You want to talk about some of the films that I don't have wrote

0: here. You got a list here. You can't.
1: And that's even a small list.
0: There's something about A Piece of Mind, 1995.
1: Yeah, that was a documentary I did. That was, there was a, and people here, ironically, I discovered this gentleman through the pledge drives they used to have here at WRUW. A gentleman named Dan Thiemann, Dan Smiley, a.k.a. Soupy T, Superstar Dan the Man, that's what he called him. And he was a musician, well, he was a singer. He was a Vietnam vet who he had, he was kind of PTSD, interesting gentleman, but he knew his music. And he would offer the biggest pledges here at WRUW. And because he would give the biggest pledge, he was given airtime to do a radio show. And he did a series once a year, because he would donate the biggest pledges, a program called Women of Rock Music. And he would come down here with one of the DJs, and he would be a guest DJ, and he would play Patti Smith or L7, all the old school chick punk bands. Really cool stuff. And I remember hearing it. This was just after I got out, when I got out of the Air Force, because I was really binging on college radio then. I was into college radio back throughout the 80s. And once I was out of the military, I guess jumped back in head first, because it's just a good chunk of my music came from listening to college radio. So he was here playing stuff, and I was like, this guy is off the chain, but he's fun. And, you know, he was very hyper, more hyper than I am, actually. But he loved music, especially a lot of women musicians. And so over the years, I was just a big fan of his. And then I learned that he actually was a performer, too, and he performed live. So I checked him out live, and I was like, wow, this guy, he improvises. He gets up there, and he just babbles these lyrics, and he has a backup band, and he would do some a cappella sets, too. And I was totally sold on this guy's music. And I met him. We spoke to him, and he was spazzing all over the place, but he was just a fun guy. And I thought, this dude really needs to have a film based on him, because apparently, and I was unaware of this, it was almost a subgenre of musicians that had conditions mentally that were musicians. Daniel Johnston's one. Wesley Willis was another one. Those guys actually had more national support. But Dan, I thought, deserved it more than just as much, right, if not more, because mm-hmm. he was very talented. His songs were catchy. I mean, he actually cut a few records, a few CDs, and his music was actually really cool. He could improvise anything. And so I made a film about him. But sadly, the film wound up being a little bit more oddball, because I couldn't get the interviews that I wanted. The production of the film was a nightmare, because this was before there was any internet, no cell phone. So,
0: well, what do you mean by oddball?
1: It was like everything could go wrong went wrong. But the film got made anyway, and I had to single-handedly make this film. And it was shot on 16mm film, which makes it even more challenging. But I shot multiple formats. I shot 8mm. I shot video. I actually shot still photos, and there's animation in the film, and there's interviews. And I managed to interview several nationally acclaimed bands. Jad Fair from Half Japanese, who's a fan of Dan. He was a big fan of him. And they performed together. I got that on film. That's in the movie. The band Tar, Todd Ashley from Cop Shoot Cop. All these guys were fans of his music. And so when they were in town, I interviewed them. And I interviewed John Pekovic from the, you know, another right. music icon, interviewed him. Laura DeMarco, who was a DJ at WUJC. This is back when she was a student up there. Derek Hess is in this. Chris Anderson, Steve Wainstead from WCSB. So we were shooting a lot. Every other segment of the film was at the radio stations. And Dan was at the radio station. So we got him, just like they're filming me now. I was filming Dan, but I had my big 16mm camera. But the film, believe it or not, people saw it out of Cleveland, and they, like in other cities and other markets, and they thought the film was a spoof. They thought this guy couldn't be real. They thought all these people weren't real. They thought these were all actors. They actually thought the film was like another, this is Spinal Tap. That's what they thought the film was. And I had the Film Thread, especially, they did a bold critique. They loved it. And they said, where'd you find your actors? And where'd you find this guy to play Dan? And I was like, Dan is real. He's not an actor. That's
0: Dan
1: real.
0: Dan is Dan.
1: And they were thinking, this is all real? And they said, we thought this was a mockumentary. I said, no, it's a real documentary. And so the film is infamous. Unfortunately, like I mentioned, people thought that I was exploiting him. And the film was getting rejected by a lot of film festivals because they just thought it was immoral. And it wasn't. This film was totally sincere. Dan wanted to be on camera. He wanted me to highlight things that he felt that were important, but people didn't want to talk about it. It's an interesting film. In fact, if things work out, the film will be screened sometime later this year as part of the Hollywood on the Cuyahoga exhibit at the Western Reserve Historical Society, a.k.a. the Cleveland History Center. I got to plug that. But yeah, because I'm part of that also, curating that.

0: show, and I was surprised that they wanted to show some of my films part of that show and that exhibition. They're going to show You Can't Get a Peace of Mind. That film had a small distribution deal up in Canada, and apparently, yeah, people either love it or hate it. It's one of those films. It was, for me, a good learning experience because I learned what not to do in the future, but it's totally, if you want to put it in the category of like an underground-style punk rock-type movie, it's totally that, you know.
1: We're listening to Robert Banks, Master of the Art, here on WRUW FM 91.1 Cleveland. We're wrapping up the last 15 minutes.
0: Home stretch here.
1: You wrote down some movies. Eyes.
0: Eyes. That was like an experimental film I did. It was no sound, and it was once again about addressing what is cosmetic beauty within the black community. That's what it's about. And it's done with all paper cutouts and scratching on film, yeah. Mm-hmm. Yeah.
1: I mean, did you learn this on your own, or did you teach yourself this stuff?
0: Well, for the most part, yeah. A lot of this is self-taught. I mean, the stuff I learned in the classroom was more, once again, basic fundamental academics and stuff like that and some theory. But everything else was all self-taught. This is me as a kid experimenting with cutting up pictures and filming it, doing collage work, playing with sounds and everything. So, yeah, a good chunk of what I've done over the last 35, 40 years was all self-taught. Yeah, I mean...
1: Really?
0: And there's just certain things you can't learn in a classroom, you know? I mean, a lot of it is trial by fire. A lot of it is just making mistakes and learning, understanding and analyzing and then breaking down what's what. Because, in a sense, when you're a filmmaker, you're problem-solving. Any film production, it's not so much production, it's problem-solving. You are taking a chance in trying to make something out of nothing, and you're taking and bringing in people and materials and hardware to do something that's going to express an idea and an emotion and everything. But you can either follow the paint by numbers method, which a lot of people do, or you can just go out on a limb and do something that's going to be unique, and it's going to either work or it's not going to work. And a lot of that was just by just jumping in head first. So every other film I made, especially those weird little experimental films, a lot of that was based on that whole concept of I want to do a film about this. What do I have to do to get that point across? And what's going to keep people engaged? And what's going to keep them interested long after it's been finished? And is it going to make them want to come back and watch it again? Or make them rethink or reevaluate who they are or what they see and how they see things? So some of the films pull it off, I think, very well. Some of them, I think, confuse people. And some people just get really angry with me.
1: I've had a lot more homework to do.
0: Yeah, I've had feminists chew me out for some of my films. And I've had activists chew me out. And then I've had feminists praise me as being, you're the ideal male. And all these activists say, man, you're like up there. You're like, yeah, fight the power. You know, so I just love hate with what I do and what I've done. I mean, there's people that love paper shadows, and there's people that despise paper shadows. They think it's like the most pretentious crap ever, so...
1: Yeah, are you still teaching at the Cleveland Institute of Art?
0: To be honest, I haven't really taught in a while. I do lectures once in a blue moon. I've given lectures at all the universities here. I do, in terms of me being in front of a class, it's mainly just giving lectures or work. I'm doing one next week at the School of Digital Arts. I'm doing a little lecture workshop. But I've worked with many schools and universities in terms of screening stuff, critiquing stuff, doing student film festivals. I'm always open to stuff like that. I'm doing something with, is it Building Heights? Building Heights up in, I'm doing some workshops with them coming up in a month or two maybe. So, yeah, I still do workshops, not so much teach. It's funny because my big pet peeve over the last 30 years was I didn't get into this to be a film teacher. I just want to make stuff. But it seems like I've had more success teaching than I've had making movies.
1: Right,
0: But the fact that I can still
1: teaching at Tri-C.
0: No, mm-mm. Once again, just guest lecture. I visit. That's it. I haven't taught at Tri-C since 2010. Plus, keep in mind, too, I'm not a certified professor, so I don't have a master's degree, nothing like that.
1: Yeah, well, what about your work? What's going on at the Cinematheque?
0: I'm glad we mentioned that, because Cinematheque, for me, for lack of a better word, that's like my film school. When I got out of the military, I knew I wanted to keep this up because my dad got me into this and he loved the fact that I loved doing this, and so that was one of his wishes, I'm sure, was to keep doing it. So in response to his legacy at that time, I just was going to dive in headfirst into full-scale world cinema, because before that I went to the Cinematheque when it was at Case Western. Mm-hmm. And

0: for the Case Film Society. I used to go there since I was in high school. But once I was out of the military, I decided I'm going to get into cinema as best way I can possible. And the Cinematheque was already established at the Institute of Art. And it was my happy place, my safe haven. I went there every weekend. And one of the first things I dived into was the French New Wave. And the Cleveland Institute of Art, along with the Cleveland Museum of Art, John Ewing curated both of those. John Ewing is a treasure internationally, not just locally, but internationally. The man's a treasure. He was showing a series of films by Claude Chabrol, who was part of the French New Wave. He's not as popular as Godard or Truffaut, but he's up there. He's part of the guys. He's one of the guys that made the French New Wave what it is. They had a Claude Chabrol series, so I saw that, every single film, and they were amazing. And then they did a Leros Carax screening. They showed one of his films, Mauvais Sang, Bad Blood, which blew me away. Excellent film. And literally every other weekend I was at Cinematheque, and not just watching the films, but I would read up on the directors, the writers, the producers, the studios, the techniques they used, the cameras, the cinematography. And I was just indulging myself as much traditional aspects of cinema from every aspect of the globe. Japanese cinema, I revisited that outside of the genre films. A lot of British New Wave stuff. The Italian Neorealist, the German expression. I was just so much. And that's what I've been doing since 1988. And that plays a tremendous part in what got me into what I'm doing. So when you mentioned about how I came up with a lot of the stuff, a lot of this is just being inspired and being motivated, because a lot of these dudes had the same understanding of you got to work with what you have and just take it to the highest degree. So that's what I do.
1: We're going to wrap it up here a little bit. Time went so quickly.
0: Well, we'll do another one if you want me to come back. I didn't scare you away here.
1: No, I hope my nervousness didn't bother you.
0: No.
1: I think we did well.
0: Yeah. No, there's plenty more to highlight. I mean, it's just like I said. This is what I do. I love doing it. It's just trying to just keep up with the lack of energy, because the older I get, the harder it is to want to go the extra mile. Because with these and everything I've done since way back when, I went 10 yards or 10 miles past where I needed to be because I wanted to go above and beyond. So that's what any artist would do. So that's what I do.
1: Yeah. You want to give out the address where you're giving is that just for students, your lecture coming up?
0: That's at the School of Digital Arts, but that's in the class.
1: It's a classroom thing.
0: Yeah, the Building Heights thing, I'm not sure exactly where it's going to be, but they have a website. Look up Building Heights, or maybe I can get it to you somehow. When I get more details, we don't have a date set yet, but that's coming up in a few weeks. It was supposed to have been back in April, but we didn't have enough students enrolled. But I'm going to be doing a pre-production workshop about how to do pre-production for film production. And maybe at some point they might even let me do how to work on a set, on a film set and everything.
1: Have an email address that people can contact you, or you'd rather not give that up? we have a potential of 1 million listeners here.
0: You know what? If they want to check me out, they can go to my Instagram. That's CineHypoFilms, CineHypoFilms, CineHypoFilms. That'll also take them to my Flickr link also. And that's probably the best way. If they want to go out of their way to email me, though, do it at your own risk. That's realbanks97@gmail.com.
1: Okay.
0: Realbanks, RealBanks, 97@gmail.com.
1: Okay.
0: And, I've had death threats too, so it's okay.
1: I was going to ask you real quickly. We got maybe a minute or two. If you could do a film now on the way that America is shaping itself politically, and all that stuff, what would you name it? Where would you start?
0: Well, it's so funny you mention that. I'll make this quick. Where I'm working at now, at a place called Transition Studios, they do documentary productions, and I was assigned to do a documentary, and the producer, Sean Reck, he wanted me to make it my thing. He said, I want you to be a Robert Banks thing.

0: years ago in a few towns down in Alabama. And so I'm going to, half the film has already been shot, but they wanted me to go back and sort of add more to it and make it a little bit more multifaceted in its appearance, as well as with the narrative and all that. And you know, so I don't consider myself a documentary filmmaker, but I've done documentaries. And, and it's just fun to try to get people to really embrace someone that they don't know. But you want them to be understanding that these people had issues and they've had turbulent moments in life, but they want to reach out to people. And this particular gentleman, especially, he wants to reach out to the masses about what he was and what he is now, because he's a Christian man now, and he's all about spreading the word of Jesus and spreading the words of just common love and unity of everybody, and asking for forgiveness too.
1: That's a huge change.
0: Yeah, exactly. And I spoke to him on the phone. He's a really sweet dude. And that's my next big project, along with a few shorts that I'm trying to finish up. In particular, my friend Dexter Davis. We collaborated on a few shorts in the past. I didn't get to mention him too much, but the several shorts that I made of him, I'm actually going to be combining into a feature-length film. So there's that. And then there's hopefully a feature film pending in the works.
1: Okay.
0: Yeah. And this might be more of a conventional genre film, but you'll be hearing about that if that takes off.
1: We will have you back if you...
0: you have me back? Sure. You want me back?
1: I would be happy. Love to. We're wrapping it up here with Master of the Art, Robert Banks, photographer, cinematographer, short film, risque films.
0: Not those kind of risque films, but yeah, they are risque. I don't know.
1: So I thank you for coming down and sharing your accomplishments.
0: Oh, thank you.
1: Accomplishments.
0: Yeah.
1: With us.
0: Yeah. Oh, and also, don't forget, Hollywood and the Cuyahoga. They should check that out, the Western Reserve Historical Society. And I did all the documentary shorts in there.
1: Okay.
0: So yeah, so that's something we need to conclude that also. And but yeah, so let's do it again. I'm all about it.
1: Okay.
0: And you got to watch some films. You got to check out some.
1: I will. I'll do more homework. Okay. Thank you, Mr. Banks.
0: Thank you, Mr. Brooks. Let's do this again.
1: We will.
0: Have a good one.
1: You too, man.

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You are listening to Sunny Day here on WRUW FM 91.1 Cleveland. My name's Annie. Hello. Happy Friday. The song you're hearing behind me right now is Feelin' Fuzzy by Chinese American Bear. Before this, you heard Cut Worms with their song

evil twin. Cutworms is playing at the Grog Shop this coming Monday on May 11th. Cutworms, Tchotchke, and Dallas Break are playing at the Grog Shop. Should be a really good show. And I understand there's a local connection. The main guy in Cutworms grew up in Strongsville, went to Strongsville High School. Before that, you heard Tori Amos with the song Gasoline Girls, a new one from Tori. Before that, you heard Alabama Shakes with the song Hold On. Before that was Big Thief with the song Orange. And before that, you heard Phenom with the song Peach. Very fruit-forward beginning of the show with Peach and Orange there. Anyway, just getting in the groove of things this morning. I was at David Byrne last night at Playhouse Square, which was jaw-droppingly good. Incredible show. Best light show I've ever seen. Among the best concerts I've ever seen. So good. If you were there too, would love to hear your thoughts on it. Just such a great show. So much fun. And it's been a while since I went to a big Playhouse Square show, so it was just cool to be in that theater again. But anyway, we are giving away tickets this morning to see Young the Giant, who is playing at Jacob's Pavilion on Wednesday, May 27th. They're playing with Cold War Kids and Almost Monday. And we're giving away those tickets around 8 a.m. So if you're interested in seeing Young the Giant, we are doing that later on in Sunny Day. And you can call in and try to win the tickets when we're doing that, which is not right now. And right now, we are just going to keep playing music. I am taking requests. So if you're out there and you have a song you would like to request, you can call us at 216-368-2208. You can also put in requests online at wruw.org. Thank you so much for spending part of your morning with me. Up next, you're going to hear some David Byrne with Everybody Laughs. Thank you. Bye.

Good morning, Cleveland. And good morning to everywhere else as well. You're listening to Sunny Day here on WRUW FM 91.1. My name's Annie. Hello. Behind me right now, you're hearing Genius of Love by Tom Tom Club. Before this, you heard Liquid Liquid with the song Optimo. Before that, you heard Muramasa and Yul with the song We Are Making Out. Before that, you heard Say She with the song Cut and Rewind. Before that was Broken Bells with the song The High Road. And before that, you heard The Slim Kings with the song Togetherness. I played a couple too many songs without talking. Kind of was just vibing with the music there, but we're here, and we're all caught up. I am taking requests this morning. If anyone out there would like to call in, you can do that with the phone number 216-368-2208, and you can also put in requests online at wruw.org. At 8 a.m., so in about 15 or 16 or 17 minutes, this is around 8 a.m., we're giving away two tickets to see Young the Giant and Cold War Kids and Almost Monday at Jacob's Pavilion on Wednesday, May 27th. Very exciting. So kind of a cool big concert. We're getting some big shows in our ticket giveaway program, which is exciting to see. So we're giving those away, not right now, but later. So stay tuned for that. I'm still kind of waking up. It's always tough when you have a concert on a Thursday night and then, you know, come in bright and early on Friday morning. Last night was David Byrne. Incredible show. But I am kind of sleepy, to be honest. Coffee hasn't kicked in yet. And it was entirely worth it. And such a good show. But anyway, we'll just keep listening to music. We'll keep vibing. Up next, you're going to hear Parquet Courts with their song Wide Awake, which is what I will be soon. Thank you.

It's morning again at WRUW. Today, more men and women will go to work than ever before, listening to our absurdly eclectic variety of music and talk programming. This afternoon, young men and women will turn on the radio and hear something they've never heard before. 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

Good morning, Cleveland, Ohio. Good morning to the rest of the world. You're listening to Sunny Day here on WRUW-FM 91.1 Cleveland. That song you just heard was Cough Syrup by Young the Giant. Before that, and before the break, you heard Sun Little with the song It's Your World off of his new album City Folk. Before that, you heard The Replacements with Waitress in the Sky. Before that was Violent Femmes with Gone Daddy Gone. And that catches us up. But back to Young the Giant. I'm giving away two tickets to see Young the Giant play at Jacobs Pavilion on Wednesday, May 27th. So in a couple of short weeks. It is May. should be a great show. It's Young the Giant, Cold War Kids, and Almost Monday. To be eligible, you must not have won tickets in the last 30 days, and you are limited to two pairs of tickets per calendar year. Tickets are for callers only, and they cannot be sold or transferred. So with that said, I'm going to start the next song, which is Mind Over Matter by Young the Giant, and then the first person to call when that song begins will win the tickets, and we're going to do that now. The phone number is 216-368-2208. Here we go.

Congratulations to Betsy, who just won two tickets to see Young the Giant in a few weeks here in Cleveland on May 27th, Wednesday, May 27th at Jacobs Pavilion, playing with Cold War Kids, and Almost Monday. It is outdoor concert season is happening, and I'm so excited about it. I love a breezy show. Nothing beats a Kane Park hillside show. I know that's not where that show is happening, but just any of the outdoor venues, it's so nice on a good weather night and kind of terrible on a bad weather night. But anyway, very excited that it's summertime, late springtime here in Cleveland. That last song you heard was Mind Over Matter by Young the Giant. Up next, you're going to hear some Rebel Bucket with the song Stella the Begonia. Thanks for tuning in.

Good morning, everybody. You're listening to Sunny Day here on WRUW FM 91.1 Cleveland. My name's Annie. Hello. The song you're hearing behind me right now is Coffee by Sylvanesso. Before this, you heard Two Hearts by Bruce Springsteen. Before that was a request that was sent in online. That was Paul Schaefer's One Cup of Coffee, requested by Eric, who said the lyrics of this are about our country's addiction to caffeine, which I'm part of that. I had my one cup of coffee this morning. And every now and again, I quit coffee and then I go to no caffeine or like a cup of tea, you know, or something like that. And I think it might be time for that. Been drinking a lot of coffee lately. Before that, you heard Paul Simon with Kodachrome. We got our tickets to see Paul Simon at Blossom this summer, which I'm really looking forward to. Before that, you heard The Kooks with the song Gap. That was requested by Betsy from Lorraine. Betsy, thank you for that one. And that catches us up here. Just cruising along this morning. Lots of music. Trying to get to all the requests that have been sent in, so thank you guys for sending those. And up next, you're going to hear a long one. This one's Pass the Hatchet, I Think I'm Good Kind by Yola Tango. Thanks for tuning in.

Good morning, everybody. You're listening to Sunny Day here on WRUW FM 91.1 Cleveland. My name's Annie. Hello. Happy Friday. We've reached the weekend. The song you're hearing behind me right now is Angine de Poitrine's UTZP. Like many others, I have been seeing a lot of their videos and their music blowing up right now, and it's weird and it's fun and it's awesome, and I've been very excited about it, so figured I'd play a little bit this morning. Before this, you heard Paramore's cover of Burning Down the House by Talking Heads. Of course, saw David Byrne last night at Playhouse Square, which was just incredible, incredible show. The stage alone, and I know, you know, Paramore cover, but I do like that cover, but the stage setup they had was just mind-blowing. The lights, like, nobody performing had a shadow because they were playing on these LED screens that changed just as much as the back screens. It was just like this immersive, wild thing. If you were there, I'd love to hear your thoughts about it. Sunny Day does have a Facebook page. I posted a picture from the show. I did not take very many pictures, but you can see it at Sunny Day WRUW on Facebook. I will be thinking about that show for a long time. And I thought the Paramore cover was fitting because I'm seeing Hayley Williams pretty soon. So very excited about that. But anyway, before that, you heard Le Eclair with the song Run featuring Jelly Haha. I'm also seeing Jelly Haha soon, which I'm excited about. Before that, you heard Junior Senior with the song Move Your Feet. Before that was Mika with the song Love Today, and that catches us up here. We have just one more song left in the show, and that song is My Girls by Animal Collective. Just figured it was a good summertime indie throwback vibe, which feels like a lot of what this show was this morning, kind of inadvertently. But thank you so much for tuning in. I hope that y'all have a good weekend. Have some fun plans or relaxing plans or whatever you're doing, that it's nice. And next Friday, I may not be here. Yeah, I will not be here next Friday, but I will have a playlist so you can still tune in to Sunny Day and hear some songs that I picked out. And then I'll be back the following Friday and you'll hear my voice again. The same night as the Bruce Springsteen concert in Cleveland, which will be very exciting as well. Anyway, thanks for tuning in. Have a good weekend, have a good Friday, and stick around for some Lend Me Your Ear right after this show. Thank you.

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9: Yeah, I dig living in the hip scene, you know. 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
9: I just could never go back.

Good morning. A gracious good morning, I might add. What a great day to be alive, huh? Thank you all for tuning in, each and every one of you. I am Jay Stone, and I am here every Friday morning, 9 to 11 a.m. In case you didn't know, I'm sure you do. I want to start off by thanking all the people who stopped by our pickup party last week, got to meet a few new faces and mingle. It was very successful. I think this was the most bustling pickup party we had. It was loud music in there. People were drinking beers and having some food and picking up their gear. And then there was a big packaging party, so premiums will be mailed out to those of you who weren't able to attend that pickup party. So real proud of the station and the staff here, all volunteer staff making it happen and no longer waiting for months on end to receive your premium for your generous donations this year, where we had our biggest, baddest telethon ever. And it's all thanks to you, all you living on the left end with me, and everybody else over here. Like I said, I'm just so proud to be. Sometimes I got to pinch myself that they let me come down here and do my thing, like everybody else does their thing. And I come to rock and roll. And some days I'm super prepared. Today my bag is getting a little thin. Bag is getting a little thin. There's a lot of stoner rock in there. And I do have about a handful of contributions of the music sort hanging around from last week, so I'm going to honor those. But this is, we're supposed to be rocking. I'm already 4 minutes over, and I'm not rocking. I'm going to fix that right now by just pressing this button and asking you to lend me your ear.

0: Thank you. Thank you, people.
1: Oh, well, thank you very much.
0: Thank you very much. Glad you enjoy the show.
1: We have a song. Okay, who handed out the beer?
0: Yeah, a lot of beers were flowing at the pickup party. That's some AC/DC there, a little heavy-handed because I wanted an honor contribution from the guys at the gas box, Gorby.

John and everybody else out there. I hope they enjoyed that extended AC/DC jam. You know, it's just when you pick out some AC/DC Bon Scott era, you just can't play one and done. And that's just how it is. And there's no rules for me to break here on WRUW. How about some more Scorpions? Contribution from Vito this morning. This is one that can really test your speakers. Crank it up. No, really, louder than that. Now, all the way. Get ready for it.

time that cannot even be remembered, a very lonely angel stood out upon the farthest edge of heaven. There, he would sit for many hours at a time, gazing down into the world far below. From there, he could see all of the different people of the world dreaming and living happily in the land of their own imagination. And he thought about this quite deeply. Poor angel, how sad he was, for there were no dreams in heaven. Nor did any of the other angels even talk of such things. One day, he became so unhappy that he cried out, "I would forget heaven and all her angels if I could have just one dream of my own." And as he sat back sobbing, a blinding light struck him, and a magnificent voice rang forth, saying, "So you would rather forget us, would you? Then a lifetime of dreams shall be yours, if to this you agree. Nothing of heaven shall you remember, not even the way to return. You must leave us your memory for the exile you earn." "I agree," cried the angel, and over the edge of heaven he fell, tumbling, tumbling down through the ages, remembering nothing as well.

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and roll. Ronnie James Dio fronting the band Rainbow. Man, Cozy Powell on drums, Bob Daisley on bass, David Stone on keyboards. No relation to Jay Stone, David Stone. And Richie Blackmore. Come on. Gates of Babylon. That's a contribution for Benjamin. I believe Benjamin's in Pennsylvania working today, cranking it up. A lot of contributions today. Make me feeling real good. Vito got in there with his Scorpions, Animal Magnetism, and a really great song by a band called SRC. And we heard the Angel Song, and what an amazing tale that was, the Angel Song. And that goes all the way back to 1969, that SRC. Love having you here with me, contributing music that you need to hear. And sometimes it happens, it's almost like a rash that people across the spectrum share and they don't even know it. But multiple contributions for Judas Priest this morning. So Jim, he's feeling pretty lonely. I think he needs a visit from the Ripper.

You may not know what we look like, but you know what we sound like at WRUW-FM Cleveland.

Hammerfall, Live Free or Die. And that's a match for that Iron Maiden contribution, Die With Your Boots On. Hammerfall coming to the Mercury Music Lounge this summer. If you're into that European power metal, Hammerfall at the Mercury Music Lounge, you probably want to be there. You want to be there like I was there this past Sunday at the Foundry. The Foundry has relocated into the old Brooklyn neighborhood, my stomping ground, so it's so easy for me to walk down there on a Sunday night and see my good friend Juan Ricardo and his old school heavy metal band, Attacks. Great club there at the Foundry.

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2: Only

Come on, Eagle. Yeah, that was a contribution for Chuck that I had in my pocket. Eagle Soars. And we heard, we'll go over that, but it's got a little bit of meat on the bone. There's a couple more contributions here. This one, I've got a phone call from Mike, and Mike took me up on the challenge earlier in the show to crank up his speakers when we blasted that Scorpion's Animal Magnetism, and his speakers, they cut the mustard. And he had another one, and he wanted to extend that challenge to everybody out there who's on the back of the 15,000-watt gorilla, WRUW-FM 91.1. I am Jay Stone. All right, Mike. You challenged him.

0: Manowar. If Manowar started a Viking army, I would totally join.
1: Yeah.
0: Blow your speakers. I hope they held up, and I hope you did crank them out and test them up. Test them out. Well, today you may or may not have heard music from Manowar, Mothership, Restless Spirit, All Them Witches, Glacier, Attacks, Hammerfall, Iron Maiden, Judas Priest, Rainbow, Doomstress, Uriah Heep, SRC, Scorpions, AC/DC, and Fast Way. A thank you to each and every one. I'm Jay Stone. You have been listening to Lend Me Your Ear. Let's see what all you Cleveland rock and rollers, metalheads, punk rockers out there know. You're in good company. There's 124 people who streamed with us today. Have the United States, Belgium, France, Italy, Sweden, Michigan, California, Texas, Pennsylvania, Illinois, New York, Nevada, New Hampshire, Massachusetts, Kentucky, Indiana, Florida, D.C., Connecticut, and Arizona. Wow. All that. And there's no way to measure how many people you have your radios cranked up at the shop or in your car or whatever, but I'm pretty sure we got a good following here, and I appreciate all of you, especially those I got to meet at the pickup party last week. All right, I'm going to shut up and make way for my neighbor, EX. My neighbor from Planet X is next, and I probably have the best segue yet for him. I don't usually set it up so well, but today it just works out perfectly because I had a contribution from Steve last week that I'm squaring up with right now, and I'm blank. Next week, let's call up and let's get some contributions going to fill the book up, because I'm even. I'm up to zero, and you can hear me, hear you next week right here.

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3: 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Could you repeat it? 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
6: Yeah, this is EX. It is now time to segue into Echoes of Planet X. Indeed, more music, fewer hits.

Okay, John and Vangelis right there. From their private collection album, 1983, on Universal. The song was called Polonaise. And before that, to start off the show today, some new stuff. We had the Paradox Twin from their latest, called A Romance of Many Dimensions, out on White Star Records right now. We heard something called Nested Scratch. Before that, Submarine Silence from a 2025 album. That album is called Atonement of a Former Sailor Turned Painter. Yeah, on Marrakesh Records. The track was called Limbo of the Rootless. And started off the show today, Echoes of Planet X, with Dimension Act. Something else brand new. The album is Labyrinths of Life. Self-released is that group. And the track was called Blurring the Lines of Mortal Existence. It's one of many parts. We heard part five. So yeah, this is Echoes of Planet X. I am EX. And if you have a request, 216-368-2208, or go to the website, wruw.org. Use the request feature there right now. Yes.

was a moment in the past that could have changed. Arrives at last. But our perception of how it all began.

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2: 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I am EX, your host of Echoes of Planet X. I'm here every Friday, 11 a.m. to 1 p.m., playing the kind of stuff you've been hearing the last hour. That is, if you've been tuned in. If not, let me give you a rundown of the last half hour. Before the announcements, we heard from David Allen's University of Errors, a 2004 album called Jet Propelled Photography, included the track we heard called Save Yourself. Before that, Haunted Plasma from a 2024 album, or actually a single that they released called Machines Like Us. And before that was a couple tracks from Hawkwind. We heard something from their latest, last released album called There Is No Space for Us, released about a year ago on Cherry Red. Track was There Is Still Danger There. And before that, a request, thank you very much, for Who's Gonna Win the War, track that goes back to the 80s. And started the last set off with Yes from Tormato, gave us On the Silent Wings of Freedom, 78 Atlantic release. That catches us up for now. I'm going to move on with something again new. Here's a track from also Eden.

Myth of Logic, there with the track called Unfold. That's a 2024 album that's called Light at the End on Abulia Records. Before that, a couple new ones. Blending Borders gave us Phase, and that's from A Quiet World, just out on Creston Vale. And also Eden released an EP in February called Holy Books and Credit Cards. And they're going to, according to the internet, they're going to release two more EPs along the same vein, maybe the same title, to continue their latest project. And that catches us up. Hey, a lot of new stuff today from me, EX, on Echoes of Planet X. And we've got just less than 30 minutes to go in this edition. And I'm going to continue with another new one. This is brand new from the Claypool Lennon Delirium.

Castel, once more into the intricacies of the paperclip problem. Envision, if you will, a super intelligent machine, a marvel of human ingenuity, endowed with a singular directive to manufacture paperclips. This entity, in its relentless pursuit of optimization, would commence converting all accessible resources into paper clips or the machinery required for their production. Unfettered by human

the maximization of paperclip production. It serves as a stark admonition of the potential perils posed by artificial intelligence when unmoored from human effort.

experiment highlights the importance of integrating ethical frameworks into AI development to ensure

All right, Melting Euphoria right there with Elixir of Light. That's from Beyond the Maybe Machine. Before that, Ekova gave us Aurora's Flight from Space Lullabies. Started the show, the final set, with the Claypool Lennon Delirium, something new, from their Great Paradox and Golden Egg of Empathy album that's just out now, called It's a Wrap. And it is a wrap for Echoes of Planet X. I am EX. Been a pleasure, as always, being here playing music. And thank you for the calls and the requests. I will see you next week. I'll see you, hear me. And going to go out with something from Dead Can Dance. So until next week, have a great one.

0: You see, Batman, if you want to take down the system, you gotta send a message. It's not about the money. You want to know my secret, Batman? I'll spell it out for ya. 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

What up, Cleveland and beyond? 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I'm your host, Marissa, and I got 2 hours of new music from around the world to share with you. So I was just talking to EX. A lot of times when I make my shows, I download music all month from all the amazing labels and distributors and artists that send things my way. And then I listen to it all and I decide, you know, what are my favorite songs and what are the things I want to play on my show. So I went on a road trip last week where I went to Philly, and bonus, I got to see the amazing Brian of Awesome Tapes from Africa spin at a very cool sound lounge. It was amazing. Or not even say spin. I mean, I guess spinning the wheels of a tape deck, but he had these two tape decks that he was DJing with on a rotary mixer. It was amazing. So, so cool. Very inspiring. But I was going on this road trip to Philly, and I knew I wanted to have a bunch of music to listen to, so I was like, let me make like the next 4 or 5 weeks worth of shows, as well as my last week's show. And I just listened to all this great new music, and I put all these things together, so I have a lot of amazing things that are going to be coming up over the next few weeks. And I even got some things sent to me over the last week or so that, you know, might even make it into some of these upcoming shows. We shall see. So right now we're listening to How to See, Know, and Fall. And this is the song called Panicum Reppins. It features Brian Shakar Adler and Jesse Styles. It comes off of the new album Ecologies. And then coming up next, Pedro Ricardo, who came out with an incredible album back in 2023, one of my favorites of the year. He has these two EPs that just came out, so we're going to hear a couple tracks over the next few weeks off of these two new EPs. This one is called Sem Kamihar Evo, and this is the same titled track we're going to be hearing off of it, and it also includes Antonio Zambujo. So that's what's coming up next. Be sure to keep it locked right here to the Not Your Mother's Tongue Show on WRUW.

What up, Cleveland and beyond? You are listening to the Not Your Mother's Tongue show right here on WRUW-FM 91.1 Cleveland. I'm your host, Marissa. We got 2 hours of new music from around the world, and we just heard from Avi C. Angel with the song Anything Might Happen off the album Moat. We also heard from Whitney Johnson, Leah Cole, and Macy Stewart with Paper Folding Disappearing, and that comes off their new album Body Sound on International Anthem. We also heard from Eric Hall, who is a friend of mine from my uni days and the Metropolis Ensemble and the Sandbox Percussion with sections 116 off of Canto Ostinato that came out on Western Vinyl. We also heard from L-E-V-E-L with Baghdad No Atari Night off of the Tokyo Pulse album. This is the latest in the Tokyo series put up by We Want Sounds. I believe this is the fourth installment in the Tokyo series. I'm a big fan of this one, so we're definitely going to be hearing many tracks off of that album over the coming weeks. We also heard from Doom Mama. And if you remember back in 2020, if you're longtime listeners of my show, Doom Mama and Ketchy's album Buffering Juju was my favorite album of 2020. And I'm really enjoying her solo effort that just came out today. It's called Towards an Expanse. We're hearing the song Layer After Layer. South African artist Doom Mama, although I believe she is based in Berlin now. And starting off that set was Pedro Ricardo and Antonio Zambujo with the song Sem Caminar E Voi. That comes off that same titled EP on Hear, Sense, and Feel. And then right now we're listening to Abby Fisher with Continuous Interior 2, Languid and Dreamy. This comes off of the Continuous Interior album put out by Neuma Records. And then coming up next, I'm really just blown away by this album. Right. I'm sure we'll be hearing more tracks off of it. It's by the group Work Money Death. They are a spiritual jazz group from Leeds, and they just have a new album called A Portal to Hear that came out recently on Atta Records. They actually, unfortunately, there was a passing of their guitarist, Chris Earl Dawkins. So many of these tracks, it's a 4-track album, but just amazing, and like every song is almost like 13-14 minutes long, which I love. A lot of these songs are kind of dealing with the grief of losing one of their, you know, members, and just such a beautiful, beautiful album. So up next we're going to be hearing Pain Becomes Prayer and the Prayer Becomes a Song. So be sure to keep it locked right here to the Not Your Mother's Tongue show on WRUW.

What up, Cleveland and beyond? You are listening to the Not Your Mother's Tongue Show right here on WRUW-FM 91.1 Cleveland. I'm your host, Marissa, and we had a nice little jazz set there. That was Benjamin Herman with Jamin off of the new album, The Tokyo Sessions, which I've really been enjoying. Came out just like a month ago on Peavine Records. We also heard from Alabaster de Plume with Glass off of the new album, Dear Children of Our Children, I Knew, Epilogue. And that comes off of International Anthem. And starting off our set was Work Money Death with Pain Becomes Prayer, and the prayer becomes a song off of Portal to Hear. And that came out on Atta Records. And then right now we're listening to Caterina Barbieri and Benedict Giske with the song Alignment Orbits off the new album At Source. And coming up next, we're going to be hearing from Rizzo Magic with Cumbia Lunar. So that's what's coming up next. Be sure to keep it locked right here to the Not Your Mother's Tongue Show on WRUW.

All right. Well, that about wraps it up for this week's edition of the Not Your Mother's Tongue Show right here on WRUW-FM 91.1 Cleveland. I'm your host, Marissa. And we just heard from Shake Stew with Baku Nawa off of 10-1-2. Really been enjoying this record. I've played many tracks on it so far on my show. Those are from Tim Maya. His self-titled album was recently reissued by Vampy Soul Records. We heard the song Precio Ser Amado. We heard from Tour Maborg and Cyan Liu with Johanna's Blues, and that comes off of the Dreams EP on Noir y Blanche Records. We also heard from Shabaka with a track off the new album of the Earth that I've just loved so much. We heard the song Those of the Sky.

We also heard from Nubian Twist with Threads, and that featured Patrice Rushen. Shy One with Moonlight featuring Private Joy off their album Molly. And starting off that set was Norma T with Move to the Beat off of Music Team Boogie Essentials, put out by Kalita Records. And then We Want Sounds has recently reissued the album by Hadley Kalaman called Ipetus. I don't know if I'm saying that right. Originally came out in 1971, but it is, I think it might not be out yet. I got the advance, but it's coming out very shortly. We're hearing the song Quadrivium. And then I have one last track I'm going to be leaving you with today. It's another album by We Want Sounds. This is the 1978 album by Asad Khoury called Electronic Touches Belly Dance. And we're going to be hearing the song Telet Ya Mala Norha. So that is the end of my show. I want to thank you all so much for tuning in this week. It's been my absolute pleasure to play you all this incredible new music from around the world, and I hope you found some things you dug and want to learn more about. And before I see y'all next week, please stay safe, please stay healthy, and please take care of one another. And be sure to stay tuned for Thin Wild Mercury coming up next.

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It's 3 o'clock, and it's time for Thin Wild Mercury. I'm your substitute host, AJ, and I'll be playing some wild stuff from the 60s and 70s for you today. I'm not too political, so I won't get any politics for you today, just some really good music. We're also streaming live at WRUW.org, where you can follow along with today's playlist or replay some of your favorite WRUW shows from the archives. This is the last live show of Thin Wild Mercury for the semester. May will be back next week with a pre-recorded broadcast from her hometown. So start things off today with Mr. Jeff Beck. Maybe.

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1: 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My name is Toine Knutsen. I'm Norwegian, and my bands are Toine and the Tomcats and Toine and Rio Bravo. 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
0: Or don't. I mean, it's, yeah. You don't have to.
1: It's fine.
0: It's fine.
1: Either
0: don't
1: way.
0: Even.

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Every Friday and Saturday night during the school year, you can get $4 tickets to movies of all kinds on 35mm film, 70mm film, or 4K digital on our 21-foot movie screen. The CWRU Film Society also holds the record for the longest-running annual movie marathon in the United States and supports film screenings for the Italian Film Festival, the Cleveland International Film Festival, or co-sponsored films for your student or community organization. 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

0: 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And hey, thanks.
1: And we're back right here on Thin Wild Mercury. I'm your substitute host, AJ. May will be back next week with a pre-recorded show from her hometown. So starting off the show today with Jeff Beck with Hi Ho Silver Lining, and that's off the Truth LP on Epic Records from 1968. Strawberry Alarm Clock gave us Sitting on a Star from Incense of Peppermints, reissue on TuneIn Records from 2013. 13th Floor Elevators with Living On from the Bull of the Woods LP on Charlie Records. The Sonics gave us Save the Planet, and that's off This Is the Sonics on Revox Records. That's a reissue from 2015. The Pretty Things gave us Don't Lie to Me from the Rhythm and Blues years on Recall Records from 2001. Pink Floyd in there with Lucifer Sam from the Piper at the Gates of Dawn LP on Columbia Records from 67. The Easy Beats gave us Remember Sam, and that's off the Complete Easy Beats on Albert's Records from 2004. Flaming Groovies with Jumpin' in the Night from the Groovies' Greatest Hits on Sire Records from 89. And then closing out that first set with the Tremolos with Too Many Fish in the Sea from the Silence is Golden, the very best of the Tremolos on Castle Communications Records in 2004. Coming up very, very directly, right next, right now, next up is probably the most soulful voice I've ever heard in my lifetime, Dusty Springfield.

That about brings this edition of Thin Wild Mercury to a close. Starting off that set with Dusty Springfield with Willie and Laura Mae Jones. And that's off the Dusty in Memphis LP on Rhino Atlantic. Nitty Gritty Dirt Band gave us Cosmic Cowboy Part 1 from the very best of Nitty Gritty Dirt Band. Electric Prunes in there with Hideaway from Then Came the Dawn, the complete recording 66 to 69. The Trogs gave us Night of the Long Grass from Archaeology CD, 1966 to 76, and that's on Chronicles Records from 92. Mickey Finn in there with Garden of My Mind from the Box of Pinups, the British Sounds of 65 on Rhino Records. Blossom Toes gave us The Remarkable Saga of the Frozen Dog, and that's off the We Are Ever So Clean LP on Start Records from 66. Peanut Butter Conspiracy gave us Time Is After You from The Great Conspiracy, and that's a 67 release on Columbia Records. Spear gave us The Great Canyon Fire in General, and that's off Time Circle 68 to 72 on Epic Records. And in the background, you're listening to Sweet Ride by Moby Grape from the very, very best of Moby Grape. All right, I want to thank May for asking me to cover her show. She'll be back next week with a pre-recorded program. Everybody stay tuned. Coming up next is Democracy Now in about a minute. And we might hear a little psychotic reaction before then. We'll see y'all later. Bye-bye.

0: Good afternoon. The time is 4 o'clock, and you are listening to WRUW-FM 91.1 Cleveland. 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
1: WRUW would like to remind its listeners that any views or opinions expressed on this show are the responsibility of the producers, their guests, and their cited sources, and were not chosen by WRUW, its staff, or by Case Western Reserve University.

0: This is Democracy Now!
1: Reuters uncover efforts by elements of the federal government to probe the limits of state power in administering elections. This included investigations into the 2020 election, efforts to

0: Back to voting machines and investigations into voter fraud, hoping to find evidence of non-citizens voting.
1: With the November midterm elections less than 6 months away, President Trump's moving to take greater control over elections in at least 8 states. We'll speak to investigative journalist Ned Parker. He also just won a Pulitzer Prize this week for his reporting on Trump's targeting of political enemies. Then to Arizona Congressmember Adelita Grijalva. This week, she went inside 2 ICE jails.
2: This is not about safety. It is about private businesses making a ton of money off the backs of our immigrant community. As a mom of 3 kids, I don't know how else to describe the look in other moms' eyes when they don't know what's going on with their babies. It's traumatizing. Dilley has to close, but so do all the other facilities.
1: And we'll talk to an indigenous elder in Arizona where construction crews building a second border wall have destroyed a portion of a 1,000-year-old Native American archaeological site in the Sonoran Desert. Finally, to an often forgotten group of workers caught in the middle of the war on Iran. Over 20,000 seafarers who've been stranded on ships for over 2 months. All that and more coming up. Welcome to Democracy Now!, democracynow.org, The War and Peace Report. I'm Amy Goodman in Minneapolis. President Trump's insisted the ceasefire with Iran is holding after U.S. forces exchanged drone, missile, and gunfire with Iranian vessels in the Persian Gulf. U.S. Central Command said it's responding to what it called unprovoked attacks, while Iran said it had retaliated after U.S. Navy ships targeted an oil tanker in Iran's territorial waters. A spokesperson for Iran's armed forces said U.S. airstrikes hit civilian areas in southern Iran. Meanwhile, air defenses were activated in the capital, Tehran, where multiple explosions were reported overnight. In a call with ABC, President Trump described the U.S. bombings as a love tap and insisted the ceasefire is still ongoing. Iran's foreign minister, Abbas Araghchi, condemned the attacks, writing, quote, "Every time a diplomatic solution is on the table, the U.S. opts for a reckless military adventure," he said. Meanwhile, the United Arab Emirates says it intercepted several drones and missiles launched from Iran. A new report finds authorities in the UAE have arrested and deported up to 15,000 Pakistani workers, many of them Shia Muslims, without formal charge. New Lines magazine reports many of the workers were deported with little more than the clothes on their backs without being given the opportunity to withdraw money from banks or settle their financial affairs, even after spending years or decades working in the UAE. Meanwhile, an estimated 20,000 seafarers remain stranded in the Persian Gulf amidst the closure of the Strait of Hormuz. This is an Indian sailor who returned to India Thursday after he spent weeks trapped at an Iranian port while U.S. and Israeli missiles and drones exploded around his ship.
3: We did not have internet and there was no way to communicate with our families back home. We were quite tense and our relatives also were under a lot of duress back home. Subsequently, even getting food became difficult. Around 200 people, Indians, are still stranded there.
1: Later in the broadcast, we'll speak with representatives of 2 maritime workers' unions. An Israeli airstrikes targeted an ambulance in southern Lebanon, killing a paramedic and leaving another wounded. The killing was one of 12 reported by Lebanon's health ministry Thursday, with 2 children among the dead. Meanwhile, Israel's issued forced evacuation orders to a dozen more villages in southern Lebanon. The UN warns over half of Lebanon's 5.8 million people are in need of humanitarian aid after Israeli strikes since March killed at least 2,700 people and displaced over 1 million from their homes. The Trump administration's imposed more sanctions against Cuba, ignoring warnings from the United Nations, which denounced the U.S. fuel blockade on the island as energy starvation. Secretary of State Marco Rubio said Thursday the new sanctions target an enterprise group linked to the Cuban military that oversees significant portions of Cuba's economy.

0: Meanwhile, Brazilian President Luiz Inácio Lula da Silva met with President Trump at the White House Thursday. Lula later spoke from the Brazilian embassy in Washington, D.C., where he said Trump privately signaled he had no plans to launch a U.S. military operation on Cuba.
1: If he needs help to discuss Cuba's situation, I am at his disposal, because I heard, if the translator is right, that he said he is not thinking of invading Cuba. That was said by the interpreter, and I think it's a great sign.
0: In Mali, at least 30 people were killed in a series of attacks reportedly carried out by Al-Qaeda-affiliated fighters. This comes after armed Tuareg separatists last month joined fighters with an Al-Qaeda-linked affiliate in a massive coordinated attack on the capital Bamako, as well as four other cities across Mali. Tennessee's Republican-dominated state legislature Thursday approved a new congressional map that breaks up a decades-old district in the majority black city of Memphis into three Republican-leaning districts. Governor Bill Lee promptly signed the legislation into law. Republicans believe the new map will help their party sweep all nine of Tennessee's House seats. The legislation passed after Democratic lawmakers linked arms and walked out of the Tennessee House chamber as protesters shouted slogans including "No Jim Crow" and "Black Votes Matter." Three protesters were arrested, including Keyshawn Pearson, the brother of State Rep. Justin Pearson. This follows last week's Supreme Court ruling gutting Voting Rights Act protections for majority black districts. New York State is preparing to ban federal agents from wearing face masks as part of a sweeping package of immigration protections included in New York's budget deal announced Thursday. The measures would also prohibit state and local officials from collaborating with ICE, ban ICE from using New York jails to detain immigrants, and prohibit agents from searching hospitals, schools, and churches without a warrant signed by a judge. In response, Trump's so-called border czar, Tom Homer, threatened to flood New York and other cities and states nationwide with federal agents if they refused to collaborate with Trump's mass deportation campaign. Homan spoke Tuesday from a border security expo in Phoenix, Arizona.
2: So what's going to happen to places like New York and these other people that want to pass this ridiculous legislation not to work with us? We're going to flood the zone. You're going to see more ICE agents you ever seen before. So congratulations, because when we send these teams out there, we'll find a bad guy, most times we do, and when we find a bad guy, he's with others. Others who may not be a priority target, but they're in the country illegally. They weren't people we were looking for, but we found them during these operations. Well, guess what? They're coming too.
0: An investigation by The Guardians found during the first 7 months of Trump's return to office, federal immigration agents arrested the parents of at least 27,000 children, including thousands of U.S. citizens. Advocates have warned of a new family separation crisis that could be far worse than Trump's first term. In related news, an Arizona judge has ordered the expedited deportation of the parents of an 18-year-old with terminal cancer, who for weeks has pleaded to reunite with his mom and dad. Kemal Gonzalez was born in Chicago and has stage 4 colon cancer. He left Chicago and returned to Mexico after his parents were detained while attempting to cross back into the United States after the request for a humanitarian visa was denied. The couple hopes to reunite with their son, who doesn't have much time to live, but have been held in ICE custody since mid-April. Illinois Congressmember Delia Ramirez, who represents Chicago, advocated for Kevin's parents' hearing to be fast-tracked in order for them to return to Mexico and reunite with their son in his final moments. A series of leaked audio recordings has revealed the United States and Israel, with support of Honduras, have been involved in a scheme targeting leftist governments in Latin America. The groundbreaking investigation was led by the news outlet Diario Red en America Latina and the website HondurasGate. It exposes how former Honduran President Juan Orlando Hernandez, with the support of current Honduran conservative President Nasri Asfura, President Trump, and Argentina's right-wing leader, Javier Milei had conspired to disseminate fake news with the intention to destabilize the leftist governments of Brazil, Colombia, and Mexico. Trump pardoned Juan Orlando Hernandez in December after he was convicted of drug trafficking and sentenced to 45 years in a U.S. prison. This comes as the independent Central American outlet El Faro said Thursday the assets of two of its staff members, including a bank account, were frozen by the government of Salvadoran President Nayib Bukele. Since Bukele came to power, El Faro has published massive investigations into allegations of corruption and the Bukele administration's relation with some of El Salvador's most powerful gangs. Several of El Faro's journalists have been forced into exile due to threats and surveillance from Bukele's government. El Faro director Carlos Dada said, quote, "These are not fiscal measures. They are political measures trying to silence us," unquote. In related news, the U.S. State Department's canceled the tourist visas of several board members of Costa Rica's leading national newspaper, La Nación, over its critical coverage of Costa Rican President Rodrigo Chavez, who's a close ally of President Trump. The newspapers reported on allegations of sexual harassment and illegal campaign financing by Chavez. The UK's Health Security Agency says it's identified another suspected case of hantavirus in a British national who traveled on a luxury cruise ship hit by the virus. Three people have died since April from the hantavirus outbreak aboard the MV Andias. Four others were confirmed cases remain hospitalized. Hantavirus infections are often fatal in humans. The disease is usually spread by rodents, though in rare cases can be transmitted among people. The World Health Organization's Director of Pandemic Preparedness tamped down concerns over a global public health emergency, saying, quote, "This is an outbreak on a ship, and we do not anticipate a large epidemic," unquote. And the Shell oil companies reported its highest profits in years after Trump's war of choice against Iran sent global oil prices skyrocketing. On Thursday, Shell reported $6.9 billion in profits during the first quarter, exceeding shareholder expectations. Collectively, the six largest European fossil fuel companies reported $22 billion in profits during the first 3 months of this year. This comes as a new report by the office of Massachusetts Senator Ed Markey finds the average U.S. family with two cars can expect to pay an extra $1,750 at the pump this year compared to what they were paying before the war. Meanwhile, U.S. auto loan debt has hit a record high of nearly $1.7 trillion. On Wednesday, President Trump's senior economic advisor, Kevin Hassett, boasted to Fox Business U.S. credit card spending is through the roof.
3: In fact, I had the head of one of the big five banks in my office yesterday going through the credit card data. And just as Secretary Bessent said, credit card spending is through the roof. They're spending more on gasoline, but they're spending more on everything else, too.
0: And those are some of the headlines. This is Democracy Now!, democracynow.org, The War and Peace Report. I'm Amy Goodman in Minneapolis with Juan Gonzalez in Chicago. Hi, Juan.
4: Hi, Amy, and welcome to all of our listeners and viewers across the country and around the world.
0: Well, Juan, I'm really looking forward to seeing you Saturday night at the Music Box, the theater in Chicago, where the film about Democracy Now!, Steal the Story, Please!, is going to screen. And we'll be together doing the Q&A after with the film's directors, Tia Lesson and Carl Diehl. On to today's headlines. Tennessee's Republican-dominated state legislature has approved a new congressional map to carve up the state's only black majority district in an effort to help Tennessee Republicans secure all nine House seats. Tennessee Republican Governor Bill Lee quickly signed the bill into law. Similar efforts to rapidly redraw maps are underway across southern states following the Supreme Court's gutting of the Voting Rights Act last week. The gerrymandering is just one part of a larger Republican push to overhaul the nation's electoral system. A new investigation by Reuters details how the Trump administration, seeking to gain federal control over elections in at least

0: 8 states using investigations, raids, and demands for access to balloting systems and voter ID records. We're joined now by Reuters investigative journalist Ned Parker. Earlier this week, he and his colleagues at Reuters won a Pulitzer Prize for documenting how President Trump has used the levers of government to punish his political enemies. Ned Parker, congratulations on the Pulitzer. We want to get to that investigative series that you did, but we want to begin with your latest investigation. It's headlined, How Trump is Moving to Control U.S. Elections, One State at a Time. Start off by just laying out how he's doing this.
1: Right. What we did in this piece is we really examined the ways that the federal government, the Trump administration, is probing the boundaries of state and local administration of elections by doing things such as the raid in Fulton County, Georgia in January, having a senior Justice Department official contact two election clerks in Missouri to see if he would, they could get access to their voting machines. We've also found out about investigations in Ohio by Homeland Security into voter fraud. So there are things across the board. The questioning of the Secretary of State's office in Nevada by the FBI about data related to the 2020 election. All of this I would describe as a probing by the federal government about what's possible, how much more they can exert power over states and localities regarding the coming election. And it's a black box, really, how far this goes. The election experts we spoke to, they really see this as a testing of the waters. And what comes next is a really an open question.
2: And Ned, President Trump has mentioned in the past trying to federalize elections, which are clearly always have been run at the state level. But what you're seeing is a state by state effort to basically go under the radar.
1: Right. Well, what we did was we documented the 8 states where there have been operations. So this is everything from the raid in Fulton County, Georgia, ongoing federal investigations in Arizona into the 2020 election, a similar effort in Nevada, and then things like a former Trump administration official, now a lobbyist, who made calls to Republican clerks, county clerks in Colorado, representing himself as working on behalf of the White House, seeking access to voting machines. And in one case, a clerk from a large county, he said he received a call from a senior cyber defense official from Homeland Security to seek access to his county's voting machines. And he said no. When we asked the White House about this and Homeland Security, while they said that the White House declined to comment about the lobbyist, and Homeland Security basically declined to answer about whether or not there was a call from a senior cyber defense official in their agency to this local county clerk who's Republican. And what's really interesting in all of this is that you see real pressure on local officials, certainly state officials, but on local officials. And this cuts across the board. It's a nonpartisan issue. We're talking about Republican clerks, clerks who are Democrats, people who are independent, who administer elections. And as you said, elections have always been administered by state and local officials. And what we're seeing is the Trump administration in some ways is seeking to relitigate the 2020 election. And they're also seeking to impose federal authority over the administration of elections. And this is the local issues we're talking about. And then things like the Trump administration's executive orders, seeking to create a national registry of voters, seeking to require documentary proof of citizenship. There are like many, many aspects to this, a top-down effect with both Trump, the Trump administration and Republicans in Congress trying to create these proof of citizenship requirements to register to vote. And then this, what we were describing as these efforts, whether with raids or contacts to local officials or investigations that are impacting officials who day in, day out are just doing their jobs in counties and states.
2: Now, your investigation also notes that at the same time, the Trump administration is

0: slashing the budget and the staff of the Cybersecurity and Infrastructure Security Agency. Could you talk about what that agency's role is and why its efforts are being curtailed?
1: Sure. Well, CISA was created in the first Trump administration, and the head of CISA, that's the Cyber Defense Agency, the original head, was fired in 2020 shortly after the presidential election, when he said that election was fair, honest, and one of the best elections in U.S. history. And since the president was disputing his successor, Joe Biden's victory, he fired the first head of CISA. And what we've seen in this term is that the very beginning of his administration, the Trump administration basically cut the budget of CISA and laid off many of its staff. Along with that, secretaries of state and other senior election officials have described how they've stopped receiving intelligence briefings about threats to elections. That has not happened, according to them, in the first Trump since Trump returned to power, was reelected. Likewise, local officials, county clerks who had received security assessments from CISA, no longer receive those, and they're having to resort to hiring contractors. So it kind of creates strain, stress. It results in the spending of money. If counties have that money to try to bolster their cybersecurity, there's a vacuum in effect, and there's a sense of disaffection on the state and local level regarding services that they had received before to help create a secure environment for elections.
2: Ned Parker, tell us about the lobbyist Jeff Small. Three clerks told Reuters he raised the possibility of White House partnerships with their offices and discuss accessing voting machines?
1: Right. So what we were able to confirm is that he contacted about 10 clerks, all Republican clerks in Colorado. And Small had been in the first Trump administration working in the Department of the Interior. He then worked for Congresswoman Laura Boebert, and recently he joined a lobbying firm that works in D.C. and out west. And he did this outreach, introducing himself as working on behalf of the White House and with some clerks. He spoke about wanting to access machines and to have a partnership with local officials. He arranged one call with a clerk that we spoke to from El Paso County in Colorado. A senior member, the clerk said he then received a call from a senior official from CISA, the Cyber Defense Agency, who then made the ask that other clerks say that Small had made to them. This cyber defense official asked for access to the El Paso County clerk's voting machines and talked about how he wanted a partnership between local clerks and the Trump administration to advance the president's election agenda because it wasn't moving quickly enough. That's what the clerk said. And Homeland Security, when we asked them for comment about this, they did not address the content of Small's call. They said that Jeff Small did not represent the DHS in any formal way. They didn't dispute that there was some connection, but they said there was no formal relationship. And they did not comment on the senior cyber defense official who the clerk said had called him. But this is an example, I believe, of this kind of probing we're talking about. We also saw this in Missouri, where a senior Justice Department official called two county clerks and made a similar ask, and that was in September. The calls in Colorado were in July. The calls to Missouri were in September. And what's interesting in all of this is that these clerks, who are conservative, they believe in their job, their work, and the law, and they saw these requests to access machines as violating state law, and they said no. And all of these clerks really describe an immense pressure on them. They see elections as becoming so highly politicized, and it makes their work so much harder.
0: And then I wanted to ask you about another investigation, and congratulations for winning the Pulitzer, you and your colleagues at Reuters, on this story about the Trump administration going after its perceived enemies. You and your colleagues at Reuters documented at least 470 targets of retribution under

0: was that it really cut across all aspects of American society. We are looking at corporations, law firms, universities, the media, politicians, former members of the military. It's quite striking. People like Dr. Anthony Fauci. And it just showed how so much had happened so quickly, where this administration had really sought to assert its dominance against people, businesses, and institutions that it viewed as enemies.
1: So one of the people mentioned in your Pulitzer Prize-winning Reuters investigation is Newark, New Jersey Mayor Ross Baraka. Last year, ICE agents arrested him outside the newly opened ICE jail run by Geo Group called Delaney Hall in Newark. Mayor Baraka was there with three Democratic members of Congress from New Jersey for an oversight tour. I want to go to Mayor Baraka speaking to Democracy Now! Last year.
2: They arrested me without any evidence. Like the judge said, they arrested me as a preliminary investigation. You investigate first, then make an arrest. You don't arrest people, then investigate it. I mean, that's exactly what happened. And they fingerprinted me. They took a mugshot. I mean, they did it twice. Once up one time when I got arrested, and the other time when I was in court. I think it was overkill. Something of that that small, I should have got a blue summons. They could have mailed that to my house and told me to appear in court for some kind of violation, but they humiliated me, they cuffed me, they dragged me in the car, took me to the cell. They did all of these things that wasn't warranted. It was completely unwarranted.
1: So, Ned Parker, can you talk about what happened to Mayor Baraka and also to New Jersey Congresswoman LaMonica McIver, who was indicted as she tried to protect the mayor?
0: Right. Well, and that's a great example, because all of these cases, we had to debate them as we went through every single one about, was there a political motivation for these efforts at what we're calling retribution. And with the arrest of Mayor Baraka, that seemed to us to be very clear. One, he had left the facility, and based on different accounts and research, it seemed there had been consultations about deciding to arrest him. And then, of course, the charges were dropped. And with the Congresswoman, I thought what was very significant was formerly the Justice Department. And it still exists, but it had a section called the Public Integrity Section that was sort of a guardrail against politically motivated investigations. And this unit was decimated this year. It went down from being in the double digits to just a handful of people. And at the time, through our own reporting and investigations, at the time of this incident in Newark, the administration had ultimately decided not to consult the Public Integrity Section about whether or not it could target and prosecute a mayor and a congresswoman. So all of that spoke to us about how the president and his administration were flexing their muscles and trying to assert themselves on charged issues against those they would see as oppositional voices. And of course, the congresswoman's case is still going on.
1: Lastly, and we just have a minute, how does President Trump retaliatory efforts compare to Richard Nixon and his notorious enemies list? Do you see these retaliatory efforts breaking from longstanding norms?
0: Well, of course, I'm a journalist and not a historian, but each time in history and in American history is distinct, but certainly from the experts we spoke to, historians, students of political science, President Trump and his administration and the way they're going after their quote unquote enemies or opponents across the different sectors of American society, it is a bending of norms in their view. I think what they did say to us regarding President Nixon is that he wasn't able to, despite his efforts to go after perceived enemies, he wasn't really able to

0: I suppose, use the apparatus of government in the same way to so effectively target his opponents. So that's what I would say. And we'll see where this goes from here.
1: Ned Parker, investigative reporter at Reuters. He just won the 2026 Pulitzer Prize. We'll link to your prize-winning investigations as well as your most recent piece as you report on how Trump is moving to control U.S. elections one state at a time. Coming up, Arizona Congress member Adelita Grijalva. She just went into two ICE jails. We'll talk about a border wall that's destroying indigenous lands. Stay with us.

0: Streets of Minneapolis by Bruce Springsteen, performing at Democracy Now's 30th anniversary at Riverside Church in New York. I'm here in Minneapolis. Juan Gonzalez is in Chicago. I'll be at the Main today, which is a movie theater that's showing Steal a Story, Please. Then with Juan Gonzalez at the Music Box Theater in Chicago tonight and tomorrow afternoon and tomorrow night. Check out our website, democracynow.org, then on to Milwaukee at the Oriental Theater on Sunday. This is Democracy Now! I'm Amy Goodman with Juan Gonzalez. As the Trump administration continues to expand the ICE detention system, concerns are growing over the widening immigration crackdown. A new investigation by The Guardian found during the first 7 months of 2025, federal immigration agents arrested the parents of at least 27,000 children, including thousands of U.S. citizens. Advocates have warned of a new family separation crisis that could be far worse than Trump's first term. And a recent Washington Post investigation of ICE records details how guards in ICE jails are increasingly using chemical agents and physical force on prisoners, including on people simply demanding adequate water, food, and medical care. As jails grow more crowded, ICE jails, in the first year of the Trump administration, the Post investigation found guards turned to punching and kicking prisoners, as well as using tasers and pepper spray. Federal data shows 73,000 people were being detained by ICE in jails across the U.S. in January, a record high that's 84% higher than 2025. For more on immigrant detention and the conditions under which immigrants are being held, we go to Arizona, where we're joined by Congressmember Adelita Grijalva. She visited two ICE jails this week, the Dilley Family Detention Center in Texas and the ICE facility in Florence, Arizona. Congressmember Grijalva, thanks for joining us again. What did you find?
1: Both facilities, Dilley, I traveled there because it's the only facility that keeps really moms and children together. I had a couple dads with children, and I wanted to understand what was happening there. And I'd also heard from Representative Castro about the conditions there. And so I wanted to join him. And so myself and the total of six of us went through the facility. They have an arrangement, and I think that it has to do with, you know, what Representative Castro has been able to establish as a rapport on that specific site where people can sign up to speak to a member of Congress. It just so happened that I did have a constituent of mine in that facility, but it was just luck of the draw. And what we heard about, but what we saw were completely different situations. We saw a medical facility that was pristine. It didn't look like anyone had used it. There were 400 people there and not one person. It doesn't look like it was used ever. We saw a huge buffet spread with this amazing food. But when you talk to people, they're like, where is that food? Because the stuff that they're giving us is inedible. People are losing weight. The water is undrinkable. But according to, you know, what we saw in our little tour, you know, there people can drink as much as they want. They can eat as much as they want. So it was just a contradiction totally. And there are a lot of people there that are not sure where they are in this process because there's not a lot of information being provided to anyone. The Florence Project has highlighted the really grave concerns that they have about what's happening there on that facility, medical care not being addressed. I spoke to a man who had a boot on his foot, like an orthopedic boot, and he said he was supposed to have a surgery the day after he was detained, but all they've done is given him ibuprofen and kept the boot on. So he's very concerned about what's happening, you know, because it required surgery. There are people that have said, I have self-deported. Why am I still here? No one is telling me anything. There are a lot of really significant abuses happening. You know, just rhyme. There's no rhyme or reason as to what's going on there. And then in Florence, I didn't get to talk to anyone. I did an unannounced visit. I asked specifically to look at the area where people are, where the staging area is, because that's the concerns that have come into our office. about people that are in a staging area that's supposed to be no more than 72 hours or more than 2 weeks. I looked at the facility. I couldn't see where people were sleeping. Could see phones, big common area like a jail. And it's eerily quiet when you walk in because all of the detention facility is behind soundproof glass. So you see 200-300 people, but you can't hear anybody.
2: Congressmember, I wanted to ask you also, on Wednesday, former acting ICE director and Trump's so-called border czar, Tom Homan, spoke in Arizona at the 2026 Border Security Expo, where he escalated threats against cities and local leaders who refused to participate in Trump's raids and deportation campaign. Your response to Homan's threats?
1: We did see it as a threat. Myself and Tucson Mayor Tejino Romero, we actually did a little video just as our reaction of his threat. And basically, it's like, there will be collateral arrests. That means anyone. They're going to target people that look like me, that look like workers, that speak with an accent. They're threatening to harass our communities, and we're going to stand together and stand up for the people here.
0: In Arizona, construction crews working on President Trump's expanded border wall with Mexico have destroyed a portion of a 1,000-year-old Native American archaeological site in the Sonoran Desert. The Washington Post reports bulldozers caused extensive damage to the rare 280-by-50-foot etching in the desert sand known as the Intaglio, which holds special significance for the Hiatchet Altum people. We're also joined now by an elder of the Hiatchet Altum. Lorraine Marcus Eiler is co-founder of the International Sonoran Desert Alliance and lives in the town of Ajo near the U.S.-Mexico border. Thank you so much for being with us, Lorraine. What has happened there? What is this new expanded border wall and these ancient remains being destroyed?
3: Thank you for having me. What has happened is that last week on April 30th, there was a group of women runners who were practicing their culture, came upon a place not too far from where the Intaglio is located, a place called Kita Bakita Pond. And so they went a little bit further just to see if they could spot the workers, because they had been informed that the border wall was being worked on. And so

0: So they went further along the wall, and as they came over a rise, they saw a bulldozer coming near the intaglio. So at that point, one of them called me and told me about what was going on, and for me to alert individuals, which I did. But that person also called other officials at the Tohono Nation, so we were informed on that Thursday. Since then, I have found out that that not only the tribe, the Tohono Nation, but also officials from Cabeza Prieta Wildlife Refuge were also trying to decide how to protect the area and informing the workers or the Border Patrol about the importance of the intaglio and that it should not be disturbed. So on Thursday, late afternoon, they were still talking about how to protect the area, and went home feeling that they were still working together. On Friday, for whatever reason, the contractors bulldozed the area. And it's ironic because the rest of the group were further west, where they were starting to work from that point. And so the question is, some of our questions are, why did they leave the main group where they were supposed to start the fence? Why did they leave that area and move further up just to hit the intaglio? Because they went over the intaglio. It's a huge 200 feet long intaglio, and they messed up 60 to 70%. I have not seen the site, and I have not talked to anybody since then, but the question is, why did they leave their main group and come over just to demolish that part of the intaglio? And my thought is that possibly because they don't want to be stopped. So even though they were in discussions about the protection of the intaglio, they just ignored that and came on and bulldozed the area and then stopped. So that's a question I have.
1: Congressmember Berhava, what can you do about this as a Congress member in the U.S. House of Representatives?
2: So serve on natural resources. So we continue to have this conversation with a lot of different projects. In this specific case, this wall cuts through sovereign ancestral lands that existed long before the U.S.-Mexico border. The federal government is prioritizing this rapid construction of an unnecessary wall without any meaningful tribal consultation, as was just noted. And they're not honoring the government-to-government relationship and sacred site protection requirements at all. Many Otom families and ceremonial traditions extend across both sides of the border. This wall is going to create a barrier for the nation. But, I mean, there is no, they don't care. Whether that is a contracted company working with the government or federal government employees themselves, their priority based on this administration is you build the wall regardless. And they don't care. And we've heard that from the nation many times. I've had a visit in my office with Chairman Berlin Jose 4 times in the last month and a half. And this issue continues to come up.
1: Finally, we just have 30 seconds. Congressmember Grijalva, I want to ask you about another issue as we move into our last segment on the war on Iran. 30 House Democrats, you have joined them, sent a letter this week to Secretary of State Marco Rubio, who may be running for president, urging the Trump administration to publicly acknowledge Israel's undeclared nuclear weapons. It was led by your colleague, Texas Democratic Congressmember Joaquin Castro. The lawmakers write, you write, quote, Congress has a constitutional responsibility to be fully informed about the nuclear balance in the Middle East, the risk of escalation by any party to this

0: conflict and the administration's planning and contingencies for such scenarios. We do not believe we have received that information. You're one of the people who signed on to this letter. Tell us why.
1: Well, withholding information prevents Congress from understanding the full implications of the current conflict, including nuclear proliferation. So we have to know. And this administration has bypassed Congress at every opportunity they can. And we're demanding transparency on Israel's nuclear capabilities, ending this decades-long ambiguity.
0: Democratic Congressmember Adelita Grijalva of Arizona, thank you for joining us from Tucson. And Lorraine Marcus L. Eiler, elder of the Hatchet Uldam Indigenous People, co-founder of the International Sonoran Desert Alliance. Coming up, an often forgotten group of workers caught in the middle of the U.S.-Israel war on Iran, over 20,000 seafarers who've been stranded on ships for over 2 months. Back in 20 seconds.

0: Oleando, performed by Julieta Venegas in our Democracy Now! Studio. This is Democracy Now!, democracynow.org. I'm Amy Goodman with Juan Gonzalez. We turn now to an often forgotten group of people caught in the middle of the war in Iran and the closure of the Strait of Hormuz. Over 20,000 seafarers who've been stranded on ships that haven't been allowed to pass through the strait for over 2 months. United Nations International Maritime Organization estimates at least 10 seafarers have been killed since the start of the war. These maritime workers are working-class men from developing countries across the global south. They form the crews on oil tankers, container ships, and smaller support vessels. The men have been trapped on some 1,500 ships that have been unable to dock on either side of the Persian Gulf. Caught between fears of war and the commercial pressures of shipping companies, the workers have limited legal protections, unpaid for several weeks, lacking the visas to disembark in any of the Gulf countries near the ships. The men have been stuck on board for weeks with dwindling supplies of food and water. Most of them had to take out sizable loans to pay middlemen to get these seafaring jobs. Now they've been stranded in a war zone with almost no money to show for it. A few hundred men have been repatriated off the ships. Here's a man who just landed back in India after an arduous journey through Iraq, Armenia, and Dubai.
1: We did not have internet, and there was no way to communicate with our families back home. We were quite tense, and our relatives also were under a lot of duress back home. Subsequently, even getting food became difficult. Around 200 people, Indians, are still stranded there.
0: We're joined now by two guests. Manoj Yadav is General Secretary Forward Seamen's Union of India, joining us from Mumbai. And Mohammed Archedi is the network coordinator for the Arab world and Iran at the International Transport Workers Federation. He's joining us from Bilbao, the Basque region of Spain. We welcome you both to Democracy Now! Mohammed, let's begin with you. We're talking about, 20,000 seafarers? What happens to them now?
2: Thank you for the invitation. Well, there are more than 20,000 seafarers stranded. They are in a total... they have a deep feeling of lack of protection. Part of the requests we do receive, we have until now, in the 2 months after the start of the war,

0: we have been reached out by more than 2,000 seafarers, 2,000 times reached at the ITF, at the International Transport Workers Federation. Not, that doesn't mean that it is 2,000 seafarers, it's much more, because the seafarers is talking on behalf of a group of seafarers or all the crew on board. The main problem is the big worry, absolute big worry about the situation, being aware of the situation of war. There are requests of repatriation. There are requests to being stranded there, being blocked there. There is lack of food. There is lack of provisions. There is lack of water. There is shortage of food. There are seafarers asking us that they are eating once a day. And of course, there is the other problems to which these seafarers, men and women, are exposed, have not disappeared with the war. So we have still cases of abandonment in the region, abandonment as defined by the Maritime Labour Convention. Seafarers who have not been paid for 8 months, not paid for 5 months, not paid for 11 months. These are all cases that are happening there. So for us, these are just not numbers. Here are seafarers, civilian workers, who have the bad chance to be in the wrong place. The seafarers, men and women, have not provoked this war, are not part of it, and cannot stop it. And unfortunately, they are vulnerable because they cannot move by themselves. We have to understand that these seafarers cannot just take their bags and go to the airport. The seafarers here are just exposed and absolutely vulnerable and need and claim protection.
1: And Mohammed, the global economy depends on this world shipping network, and yet many of these workers come from different countries. The ships are under Liberian or Panamanian flags. There's no one actually no nations that stand up for their workers. Can you talk about the international character of these crews?
0: Yeah, the seafarers are mostly, the most majority are from the global south, so from the developing countries, India, Georgia, Egypt, Philippines, Indonesians, Myanmar. So these are the most nationalities affected. And as you have described, rightfully described, unfortunately, the flag of convenience system lacks transparency. And we are here clearly in a situation where the seafarers on board, who are necessary for the supply chains, who are necessary for the economy, we have to remember that the vessels do not run alone. The vessels go nowhere without the workforce, without the seafarers, men and women on board. And now we observe that in such a situation, there is absolutely no protocol to protect them. And we are talking here about protection, about physical integrity, about physical protection. You have mentioned in the introduction, there are more than 10, at least 10 of seafarers, 10, 12 seafarers who lost their lives. And this is absolutely not acceptable. It is absolutely not acceptable that the maritime industry in the 21st century, absolutely aware about this, we are not putting the human dimension, we are not putting the seafarers, the workforce, without which, I insist, without which these vessels will not and cannot move. We cannot put their living conditions, because the seafarers work and live on board. This is important to understand, because the seafarers is not like us. We do our journey of work, then we go home. The seafarers stay there, and now we are all seeing it. Live all the time. They are exposed, they are vulnerable, and they are claiming protection.
2: Manu Jadhav, we want to go to you for Seamen's Union of India, speaking to us from Mumbai. You're in touch with seafarers and their families every day. You've said the majority want to go home. As we wrap up this discussion, talk about conditions on the ships. What's preventing more seafarers from leaving, and what does repatriation entail?
3: Yes, from the day this war began, we are continuously communicating with hundreds of seafarers, mainly focused on the ports of the Iran and the water territory of the Iran, where the maximum damage has been done by this war. So there are hundreds of vessels, especially small vessels, as Brother Mohammed has already described.

0: what are the situation of overall situation in Middle East. But the seafarers who are mainly stranded at Iranian port and within their water territory, they were under big pressure, big threat, because many of have seen continuous bombing, missile, drone attack. Even at a time, they have reported from Bandar Abbas, they have reported from Khorramshahr, Siri Island, Lawan port. They are continuously showing, initial day, they were continuously showing us on the WhatsApp video call what was the condition, where a continuous bombing was going on. In that condition, let us be very clear, the seafarers are trained for commercial vessel. They are trained for serving on board merchant vessel. They are not trained for the war. And what was their mental condition during those days when they were there and continuously watching witnessing a continuous attack nearby their vessel? Some of them have reported very, very close to their vessel, nearly 500. So we have continuously raising the alarm, flagging the issue. Even the family members who initially after mid of March, when many seafarers lost the communication with their family due to shortage of internet facility, that was the biggest issue with the family members when they were not able to communicate. That was the time what Brother Muhammad has already said, there were so many vessels which were facing shortage of food, shortage of water. Even some of them have started rationing the water. So 2 hours in the morning, 2 hours in the afternoon. We have handled few cases where the seafarers have traveled from Khorramshahr, Bandar Abbas to Busair to Armenia. It's nearly 1800 kilometer by road, and they completed this journey till Mumbai. After taking a flight from Mumbai, nearly 15 days, 20 days, they had,
1: Manoj Yadav, we have to leave it there, but we'll continue to follow this story. And General Secretary Ford Seamen's Union of India, speaking to us from Mumbai, and Mohammed Arachedi with the International Transport Workers Federation in Bilbao, Spain. That does it for today's show. I'm here in Minneapolis, where I'll be at the 11:30 screening of Steal the Story, Please, the new film about Democracy Now! At the Main Cinema, joined by one of the film's directors, Carl Diehl. Then on to Chicago. I'll be at the Music Box Theater tonight, and on Saturday after the 2:30 and 6 p.m. screening, joined by directors Carl Diehl and Tia Lesson, and tomorrow night with Juan Gonzalez as well. On Sunday at the Historic Oriental Theater in Milwaukee, Steal This Story, Please tour continues through May. Go to democracynow.org.

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Either way, WRUW-FM 91.1 Cleveland. We're there for you.

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1: Hello, friends. I'm Pastor Wesley Reginald Ulysses Wagner, and I'm here to tell you about this beautiful radio station called WRUW-FM 91.1 Cleveland, the college radio station of Case Western Reserve University. Now, wait, hold on, no. Don't change the station. Just hear me out. I get it. 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

Hello, and welcome to the final insufferable and insufferable goodbye. I'm your host, Carby. And yes, I'm graduating, so I gotta go. I'm sorry to say it, but I have to go. I'm going to New Orleans. So this is the last insufferable of my undergraduate career at WRUW. So we are going to be revisiting the ghosts of insufferable pasts and maybe seeing insufferable future. I don't know what that means, but I'm going to throw it back to, so my first playlist I have for my radio was from when I was an AP for Vince Baby Teeth, if you know him. And so one of the songs I played on that was No One's Easy to Love, Sharon Van Etten. So we're going to throw it back 3.5 years ago to No One's Easy to Love.

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Souvenir, Boy Genius, off of the Boy Genius EP. That was on one of the early Insufferable playlists. I think that might have been like the... it was like the second or third one. Don't worry, we'll get to the first Insufferable show later. But now I'm going to throw it back to when I would have the back-to-school Insufferables at the beginning of the fall semester. So this one is the beginning of my junior year. Because the beginning of my sophomore year was the first Insufferable. And so the beginning of my junior year of I almost said high school, that's really embarrassing, of college, is going to be Back to School Insufferable 1. And from that, I'm going to play for you Nobody Really Cares If You Don't Go to the Party by Courtney Barnett.

That was Lucy Dacus' cover of Carole King's Home Again. This was off of one of the Insufferable Holiday playlists from one of the Insufferable Holiday shows. So next we're going to go to... I guess I didn't mention this before. Every single playlist that I have from this show is like Insufferable and then a number. Unless it is like Insufferable Back to School, Insufferable Holiday, Insufferable Halloween, etc. So this one is from Insufferable 4. So technically the fourth show. And this is when I went to the All Things Go concert in Washington, D.C. a couple years ago. And I was playing music from that show. And so this one is one of the artists I saw, Aleth Ross. And this is You on My Arm.

That was Eartha Kitt's cover of Moon River. That was off of one of the Insufferable Telethons. I think my second year doing Telethon, so that would have been 2024. It would have been 2024, I think. Up next, we're going to go... Wait. No. That was in my Insufferable Jazz, when I was in my Insufferable Jazz era. This upcoming thing is from Insufferable Telethon, my second telethon, which was like 2024. And this is Wiseblood Andromeda off of Titanic Rising.

That was Harvest Moon, Neil Young. That was played on one of the insufferable Valentine's Day. What a lovely love song that is from Neil Young. Now we're going to go to an insufferable Halloween. And this insufferable Halloween was my junior year when I was Sue Sylvester from Glee. So for an insufferable Halloween, that year we played Televangelism by Ethel Kane off of Preacher's Daughter.

That was Bedouin's cover of the Fleetwood Mac song Songbird, which is one of my favorite songs. And this was from one of the Insufferable cover shows where I would play a bunch of songs that were covers by Insufferable artists and originally written by, well, anyone. So up next, we're going to have a song that was from like the midway point of Insufferable, maybe the first quarter of Insufferable. It was like this weird era where I couldn't sleep, so I would play like fall asleep ambient music, but I don't even know if it worked, but I made a playlist surrounding that. So this is Like I Used to Acoustic, Sharon Van Etten and Angel Olsen.

That was Muna, Stay Away. That was the first song I ever played for Insufferable. So that's very fun. Wow. A little throwback. I think I only have time for one more song. I wanted to say I did not get to play an Insufferable staple, Lana Del Rey, and I do apologize to her. I know she's probably wondering why she was not played on the final Insufferable, but you know, you win some, you lose some. But I wanted to close out the show by thanking you again for listening to Insufferable all these years. I felt very insufferable, and I think this has been a great outlet for me to be insufferable. So yeah, and Cleveland, this is for you, right? Thank you, LeBron James. I'll be taking my talents to New Orleans. Anyways, I want to thank you guys again for listening to Insufferable all these years, and we're going to close out the show with my favorite, one of my favorite songs of all time that I think really encapsulates who I am as a person and also the passage of time. And this is Both Sides Now by Joni Mitchell. So thank you for listening to Insufferable. I'm Kari, and I hope you have an insufferable day.

0: Hi, this is Liz from the school, and you're listening to WRUWFM 91.1 Cleveland. Yeah? Did I get it?
1: 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I listen to them when I'm on my way home from work, while I'm relaxing in the tub, or even when I'm painting my nails. And I must say, it brightens up my day. So the next time you have a chance, turn that dial up and listen in every Thursday from 5 to 7 p.m. to get your evening started right. This is Lady Boss, and I approve this message.

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0: To learn more or to find a neurologist near you, visit the American Academy of Neurology's website for patients and caregivers at aan.com.